0: the Secretary of War to substantially reduce U.S. joint military exercises with South Korea. That comes just days after North Korea resumed ballistic missile testing activities that are banned by the U.N. But the president said he has a good relationship with North Korea's Kim Jong-un, and since he's been leader of the U.S., the North Koreans have been unthreatening. The president also made it clear he's not happy that the South Koreans didn't assist the U.S. in military action against Iran. Jill Nato, Fox News.
1: A 60-day ceasefire between the U.S. and Iran appears set to expire tomorrow without a peace agreement.
2: Reports indicate very little progress on a diplomatic solution to reopen the Strait of Hormuz and address Iran's nuclear ambitions. This weekend, Iran continued attacks in the strait. On Saturday, a bulk carrier reported being hit by an unknown projectile. A day prior, an Emirati oil vessel was also targeted. With a focus on Iran, we're also tracking the latest developments between Israel and Iran-backed Hezbollah in Lebanon. Hezbollah violated the ceasefire over the weekend, wounding three Israeli soldiers. This prompted Israel to launch a new round of airstrikes against targets in southern Lebanon.
1: Fox's Trey Yingst. The Russia-Ukraine war is escalating with both sides launching major drone and missile attacks. Ukraine carried out one of its largest drone assaults on Russia, including the Moscow region, killing at least six people. Russia also launched strikes across Ukraine, killing civilians and damaging infrastructure, while a NATO fighter jet shot down a drone that entered Romanian airspace. 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
8: Steadier rain at times tonight as the latest front makes its way through. Should wrap up early on your Monday morning. Lows right around 60. Highs tomorrow, lower 80s with any sort of breaks of sunshine developing as the showers give way during the morning. Should be a little more comfortable into Tuesday as well with highs in the lower 80s. Next front not arriving until later Wednesday or into Thursday. From the Stormwatch 9 Weather Center, I'm meteorologist Kevin Skorupa.
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10: Well-known author, investment banker, consumer advocate, analyst, trader, Chris Markowski is the watchdog on Wall Street.
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19: Our taxes are going up to 52% and then some. Oh, yeah. Well, yeah. Well, that's, again, if Bernie Moreno, Republican from Ohio, and Elizabeth Warren, Democrat from Massachusetts, have their way. Anyway, welcome back, everybody, to the Watchdog on Wall Street show. We have been warning now for, again, 30 years. 30 years about Social Security being cut. We told you it was coming. We told you it was going to happen. Date now is 2032 when it's going to be cut by 22%. Clients of my firm have been well aware of this. They've been preparing for this reality. Preparing for this inevitable reality, because Social Security, as we've gone over here on the program, is a Ponzi scheme. And it needed to go private a long time ago. Bloody FDR thought the exact same thing. So, lo and behold, I see an op-ed in the New York Times this past week where Bernie Moreno, who's a Republican, and Elizabeth Warren, and again, don't even call yourself a Republican. Republican Party doesn't exist anymore. It's not the party of Reagan, okay? The Republican Party is farther to the left. I mean, honestly, farther to the left than Bill Clinton. Much farther. Bernie Moreno writes a piece right now. He wants to lift the cap on Social Security. Right now, they are taxing you 12.4%. 6.2% paid more by you. 6.2% paid by your employer. The taxable maximum is $184,500, meaning the maximum withholding for one worker is $22,878. They want to lift that and make it unlimited. He's saying, oh, we're going to be able to bring in trillions of dollars if this is going to happen. This is a no-brainer. Oh, and he actually had the nerve to say, the wealthiest Americans who have benefited the most from America's opportunities should contribute the same percentage of their income as a factory worker in Ohio or a teacher in Massachusetts. America's opportunities? Let me ask a question here, Bernie. I work my butt off to get to where I am today. To get to where I am today. I didn't want Social Security. I didn't want this thing. I hate writing the payroll tax check because I know it's a Ponzi scheme. Now you're going to ask me, because essentially what this will do, This will basically lift your tax rate to over 50%. 52%. And let's not even talk about the embedded taxes that we pay on our cell phone, or you want to buy a bottle of wine, or you're paying when you buy gas, or whatever it may be. Okay, your property taxes, everything that goes along with that. You know, I live in the state of Florida. You live in the state of New York, California, so you're paying just on taxes alone almost 65. So what Bernie Moreno and Elizabeth Warren are asking us is to for me to work from January into July for the government. And then I get to start keeping my money, my hard-earned dollars. And again, like I said, if you want to take in all the other taxes you pay, you can push that to September. That, my friends, is honestly, is basically slavery. Let's just be honest. Let's call it what it is. Let's call it what it is. Okay? Let me tell you, the slaves in Egypt got a better deal from Pharaoh, for crying out loud, than what the government is pushing on us at this point in time. This is a welfare program, is what this is. It's another entitlement program. They don't even talk about them. Nothing. You're not even going to get paid more out of Social Security, even though they're lifting the cap on it. So basically, they're going to make you spend over your entire life on an insurance policy that you don't need, and you're basically not going to collect on. If anybody ever offered this up as an investment plan, I've explained this before, they go to jail. How dare you? And again, I'm sorry, I'm watching older people. Yeah, you need to lift it. Meanwhile, these people paid into it. They're collecting it right now. They're not going to have to pay anymore. How do you live with yourself like that? How do you live with yourself going and saying, hey, you know what? I'm going to just take whatever's mine. It's disgusting. Everybody's all worried. We'll get into the politics a little bit later on about all the socialists being elected. All these socialists being elected in New York City. What are you talking about? Bernie Moreno's a socialist. This is a socialist program. You're asking me to work for more than half the year for the government. And you're not a socialist? You call yourself a Republican? A conservative? Yeah, it's funny. We've gone over, we talked about, what could have been done. What could have been done back in the day. And, the funny thing is, you get these people today. Oh, yeah, Paul Ryan was a rhino, and this one was a rhino, and that one was a rhino. Are you kidding me today? I'd rather have rhinos than bloody socialists. George W. Bush, and again, he screwed up royally with his foreign policy, and he couldn't get Social Security reform that he put forward passed. Republicans told him, we don't have enough political capital. And I remember at the time, all the left-wing wackos were out protesting outside of Social Security offices. Hands up my Social Security! You can't put Social Security in the stock market! Oh my God, what happens if the stock market goes down? All these people, again, maybe a couple brain cells to rub together. Not very deep thinkers by any stretch of the imagination. Well, I'm going to go to the numbers. Okay, I'm going to go to the numbers here. George W. Bush's program. Okay, his proposal. And I forgot exactly what it was. It was a lousy $1,000. $1,000. Would allow people to take $1,000 out of their payroll taxes and put it into a private investment account. Now, he proposed this in 2005. And to sweeten the deal, because he wanted to get anybody all ruffled and out of shape, he said, we're not going to start doing it until 2011. So let's just say you did that. Let's just say if it passed, if a worker invested $1,000 over the course of a year, $83 a month into an S&P 500 fund, reinvesting dividends, The count would be $55,000 today. Not bad. $1,000 a year. $83 a month. Not a bad deal. Now, again, imagine, just imagine, okay, if that start date was actually 2005. Well, that'd be $105,000. Not too shabby. Now, a 22-year-old that started putting money away at 2011 and then retired at 65, well, that account would be worth $800,000. It should have been done a long time ago. Now, what they're moving on to is they want to confiscate people's assets. That's where we're at today. I mean, that's the popular theme in America today. Now, you listen to what some of these people were saying? Anyway, I want to get into this because, again, this is something that we've talked about for a long time here on the program. And like I said, I'm not denying the reality on the ground here in the United States. The latest Wall Street Journal poll finds that even those who consider themselves among the wealthiest classes in America carry high levels of concern about their personal finances. And again, this is cost of living stuff without a doubt. Major part of it, it's inflation. More than 40% of Americans who call themselves upper class or upper middle class say they haven't saved enough money to retire comfortably. Only about 40% say their financial security is where they thought it would be at this point in their lives. Nearly 3 in 5 say they are strained by high gasoline prices. Those in the wealthiest classes have lost faith that an economy that has benefited them can lift future generations. 86% of people who call themselves upper class or upper middle class say they lack confidence that life for their children will be better than theirs has been. That's up from 64% in 2019. Okay. Again, it's a poll. It's a poll. I get that. A lot of times, Sun Feelings, I understand what gas prices are doing to people. I understand what food prices are doing to people. Okay? This is the reality of our terrain today. The issue at hand, okay, is that people are being sold something, whether it be, you know, going back in time, a period of time that is gone, that quite frankly is not coming back. And like I said, something that we have been teaching people throughout my career, 30 years, being honest, dealing with the terrain. We're going to take a quick break here. And I am going to explain to you, we're going to actually use a little bit of history. What has happened over the years? The reason why the 50s are not coming back, the 60s are not coming back, the historical reasons for why that era actually happened, and what you need to do. Have to take a break. 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
20: 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Who thought only men did this? 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In fact, the internet is key in driving the backup partner numbers. You know, somebody on the side just in case the mainstay doesn't work out. Talk about insecurity. Wow. So until death do us part, or the grass suddenly suddenly looks greener with the backup partner sure does put a different ring to wedding vows, doesn't it? 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

0: only man who is taking on the Wall Street establishment. 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
1: Okay. I got to give kudos out to Anthony Scaramucci, who did some really good work on this column and citing some economists and actually making many of the points that we have made over the years here on the program and where we're at. And basically, I'm trying to cure it. We can always complain about problems. The easiest thing anybody can do is complain, complain, complain. We point things out. But the goal is to deal with them and to come up with solutions. Now, people might not like the solutions. They might not want to go ahead and do the solutions, and they'll just continue to complain. We've all known people like this throughout life. You may have been one of these people in life. Where did it get you? Where did it get you? And if you are one of these people listening today, change. Change. Complaining about stuff is not going to do a darn thing. But we have this, it's a kind of this romantic look at America. People talk about it all the time. Well, you know, it used to be this way, and one could, you know, go get a job, and then they would, you know, come and they'd have a pension and all of these things, and you wouldn't have to do this, and you wouldn't have to do that. I get that. I get that. There is an era of time from the late 1940s to the early 1970s. It is a period of time that economists call the Great Compression. Labor claimed a historic share of national income. This was low to mid 60%. And yet gains flowing from the bottom up. Productivity at the same time doubled. Worker pay doubled right alongside it. But again, it wasn't just factory workers. It was everywhere. It was white collar workers. Again, I've talked about my grandfather from Poland who came to this country. And he didn't even have a high school degree. He taught himself a trade. He ended up working at General Electric and did all of these things and lived that life. You know, the organizational man in the gray flannel suit. And the funny thing is, those people, they didn't have stock portfolios. They didn't have stock portfolios. They didn't have 401ks. Again, my grandfather, we were GE House. We were GE House. I remember we used to get discounts on any GE products, appliances that we used to buy. Maybe he had a little bit of stock. But again, society at that time basically treated labor as equity. Now, again, the left-wingers out there, the Bernie Sanders of the world, are saying, oh, we need unions, we're going to bring this all back again. That's just not the case. It's not the case. The structure of the planet was different. The causes were structural. After World War II, I want you to think about this for a second. 1945. Nobody admits to this, okay? 1945, every other industrial economy on Earth was a disaster. Was wrecked. Japan. Britain. Soviet Union. All across Europe, bomb flat. So basically, we came out of that period of time with half of the world's manufacturing capacity. And our entire continent didn't get hit. Now, when you are the only factory that's out there, the only factory still standing. Again, Scaramucci points this out. Guess what? You can pay your workers really, really well. Nobody's undercutting your prices. No one's undercutting your prices. The post-war wage was, in part, a monopoly rent. And labor got to split it. how that happened. It was built on everyone else's disaster. It was built on the war. We won. Okay? But the reality is, guess what? All those countries rebuilt. All of those countries rebuilt. Again, post-war worker got rich not because we were that much nicer. It's because the economy at the time made labor scarce and was protected. But it stopped. It stopped. And this is why things have changed. And again, it's a reality of the terrain. And this is why, again, what I have been preaching for a long period of time, this is why you need to be an owner. I've talked about this at length here on the program. I've had very big problems with the way that corporate executives get paid in stock. I think that's nonsensical to me. I said, you pay them a salary, they want stock in the company, they should have to buy into it. But everyone else, the factory workers, the people that are not at the top, not in the C-suite, guess what? You give them stock in the company. You make them owners of the company by default. This will change things. This is something that needs to be taught. It's been neglected in schools for a long period of time. We don't teach people about money properly and about building wealth in modern America. It's not about having a salary, okay? It's about being a participant. It's about being an owner. Have to take a break. Watchdog on WallStreet.com. 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We'll be

0: Considered by most, optimized curcumin is one of the few bioavailable and highly absorbable curcumin products on the market. Hi, I'm Dr. Mitch. Since most chronic diseases have inflammation, our optimized curcumin seems to be a perfect addition to any nutritional program. It makes sense to me that preventing or reducing inflammation is a key component to our overall health. The Mayo Clinic found that curcumin can decrease swelling and inflammation, has antioxidant properties, and research suggests that curcumin can prevent cancer, or at least slow the spread of cancer, and in many instances make chemotherapy more effective. It protects our healthy cells even from radiation. 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

0: should believe in math, not magic. 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
1: Yeah, we're, I'm always been this way. We're fearless here on the program. I tick people off all the time. Man, that's, again, what do you want me to do, lie? Funny thing is when people, I'll post something or people listen to the program, never gonna listen to you again, or they'll put on your social media thing, unfollow. Did I say something that was not true? If I did, you might want to let me know. Again, the old Colonel Jessup from A Few Good Men, you can't handle the truth. If you can't handle the truth, well, then you, my friend, have a problem. The truth is something that makes, again, it should make you feel uncomfortable. Many people actually, like, you know, read the Bible, listen to the Gospels, and there's a lot of uncomfortable stuff in there. I think a lot of things, if you're really listening and paying attention, you say, I've got to do better. I have to do better with myself. And again, it can make you feel a little uncomfortable. But that's what the truth is supposed to be. And it's too many people out there. They're too tied to whatever team they're on, their political party, and we become more polarized. And I know I've talked about this before. A lot of times people get offended. They get offended. Because, again, I'll say stuff that will... I get it. It cuts sometimes. It cuts sometimes. But why am I doing it? I'm doing it because I want what's best for you. I'm here to say something that's going to tick people off. Okay? Here it is. Student loans are stupid. Student loans are dumb. Do not take out student loans. Don't do it. I'm guaranteed. Hey, man, I'm going to send my kid to college. I can't afford it. You rich guy. Blah, blah, blah. I'm like, no. Don't take out student loans. They're unnecessary. It was actually funny this past week. Mark Cuban is doing an interview, and he basically echoing what I've been saying. Okay, you can't afford it. You can't afford it. You don't take out a ton of loans, and he said, blank up your future. Says, I tell people go to community college. Accounting class is accounting class, whether it's at community college or at Harvard. Same thing. Physics any different in the classrooms at Harvard than it is anywhere else? Chemistry, biology. And colleges and universities have become this big keeping up with the Joneses as well. They have. And I'm sorry, shame on you as a parent, convincing yourself that it's okay for your kid to go tens of thousands of dollars in debt so you can get that fancy private school sticker on the back of your car. Sorry, I said it. It might hurt, okay? But I'm right. You may try to convince yourself I'm not in your mind, but if you take a good hard look at yourself in the mirror, okay, you know I'm right. I can't see, and I don't understand why people put their kids through this, especially in today's day and age. You don't have to. Listen, okay? If you can afford it, you can afford to send your kid to whatever school, it's fine. In the same sense that, you know what? Some people can afford a Ferrari. Others can't. Some people can afford certain, others can't. That doesn't mean that your kid cannot get a high-quality education. Not to mention everything that they are telling you. Everything that they are telling you in regards to dealing with schools is wrong. Your kid gets into a school, and you see the price, and you're like, I don't think we can afford this. Well, you call up the school, and you say, listen, I can't afford this. This is what I can afford. You want my kid to come or not? I'm just telling you, okay, that's part of the conventional wisdom out there, okay? That, oh, it's so competitive out there. Yeah, that's a ruse, okay? You got colleges, universities going out of business everywhere. My alma mater, Syracuse University, I think they charge over $90,000 a year right now. Lost money this past year. They cut countless programs. trying to cut costs and deal with the issue at hand, okay? Not as many kids are going anymore. You negotiate for what you can afford. Another thing as well, okay? Do not fill out that FAFSA form. Don't do it. Don't tell them. Don't give them your information. I describe this as, you know, card playing. Like, again, I'm not a card player. I'm not. But if I know enough about cards that if I'm playing poker, I don't want the people I'm playing against to see my cards. Why would you let them know everything about yourself and how much money you make and all this stuff? They want to find out more about you. Let them Google you. Okay? Don't volunteer that information. But stay away from the student loans. 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
1: We always wish for money.
2: Yeah, I have to cover this. I'm heading back, to the United States Sunday evening. I'm still here in our offices in Italy, and I have to cover this. I really do. Inquiring minds want to know, getting the questions out there about the beef between Giorgia Meloni and Donald Trump and what's going on the ground here in the United States. And I'm here to tell you, the Italians bear it no mind. They're laughing at this stuff. Completely different perspective in regards to this. I'm just here to tell you, the Italians love the American people. They have great respect for our country. they know that, you know, it's Trump being Trump and it's going to pass. But I got to be honest with you, it irked me. It really did. It ticked me off because I knew he was not telling the truth, okay? And I almost knew it was going to happen. There was a video that was out there with Giorgia Meloni talking to Trump and using her hands. Now, again, I come from an Italian background, Italian household. That's just how people talk. Not just Italy, Greece as well. I'm surprised my wife hasn't poked my eye out. We've been married, you know, for 26 years. And again, social media saw her talking like that. And, oh, my God. And then Trump had a reply. And, oh, she begged to have a picture. No, she didn't. Okay? Trump is not popular here. He's just not. He's got a 7% approval rating here in Italy. And, again, that has to do with the tariffs. It really does. Had to do with the tariffs. And also had, you know, obviously the comments when it came to Greenland and some of the other stuff that he said. Why would she do that? I understand Trump is always trying to rile things up and get people going and whatnot. I don't, for the life of me, okay, maybe you want to explain it to me, because I guarantee I'm going to get people angry with me for being honest. But they actually, one of the newspapers, it's like the left of, excuse me, the right of center, the conservative paper, the National Review, if you will, here in Italy, Libero, actually on the front page, called him, you know, an anal sphincter. Actually, that was in bold letters, based upon the way that he acted. I just don't see the point behind it. I really don't. Maybe somebody else can explain it to me, because I don't get it, quite frankly. I just don't. All right, on the other hand here, got a bunch of people asking me about Obama's library and $850 million, and look at this thing, and oh, now the story's coming out, Crane Chicago, and whether or not contractors are not getting paid properly and all sorts of stuff. Yeah, I don't know, and quite frankly, I don't care. What bothers me is the fact that we have presidential libraries. Why? And I actually looked it up. I was curious. I said, you know, I don't get this here. Why do we have these things? There's actually only 15. Woo! 15 presidential libraries. Why? Well, you know what? We'll talk a little bit more about that when we get back. Watchdog on WallStreet.com. 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We'll be back.
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0: taking Wall Street's liars, crooks, and cheats out behind the woodshed. You're listening to The Watchdog on Wall Street. Go out
1: and find yourself a new... Yeah, I'm sorry. I gotta get this off my chest. I don't care if it's Democrat. I don't care if it's Republican. I don't understand the presidential library thing. I get it that you got to take all of your documents and they need to be stored somewhere. Can't you just give it to your alma mater? And actually, I think that's what George Bush 1 and 2 actually did. I think they just handed it over to their well, I think George H.W. Bush gave it to, Texas A&M. And I don't know if George, I think maybe George Bush gave all of his stuff to SMU. I don't know. But what, why? Why do you people feel the need to build these monuments to yourself? I mean, a little bit of humility. You were president of yourself. You're a public servant. We don't have a George Washington presidential library. There's no Abraham Lincoln presidential library. The first one was Hoover. Then FDR, Truman. I was in middle school. Was in junior high. We had to go as part of a field trip to Boston. I went to the Kennedy one, and the thing I really remember from it, for whatever reason it may be, is it had his report cards there, and he just didn't do well that well in school. Come on, people. I maybe if you want to rotate some of this stuff on a regular basis at the Smithsonian, but this is a problem we have here in this country. It's, kind of like this imperial presidency stuff. The stuff that we're 250 year anniversary. I know I've talked a little bit about what the founders strongly suggested to us, put together for us. We don't want an imperial presidency. You want to serve and you go home. That's what it should be all about. This Obama library, it was kind of funny because Bill Maher actually did a bit on it on his program because they were talking about it. And he was like, how many people are going to go to the Obama library? And his crowd, a lot of lefties there, start clapping. And he called them all liars. He's like, you're not going there. You're not. And what this is going to be is another drain on the taxpayers. They're going to have to continue to fund these things. It'd be interesting. I'd be interested to see what presidential libraries would go out of business. Probably all of them. Probably all of them. I don't like any of this stuff. I don't think that, I don't like it when they name bridges. I don't like it when they name post offices, highways. I mean, you drive in West Virginia, the entire state's named after Robert Byrd, for crying out loud. Are you kidding me? You want to donate something later or name something after a politician, whatever it may be? We should have a rule. 10 years after they're dead. At least 10 years after they're dead. Stuff is nonsense, for crying out loud. Anyway, changing gears here. Trump decided to nix the bipartisan housing bill. Said, I guess part of the negotiation. He wants that SAVE Act, and I think he also put pressure on them with the War Powers Act, but the bipartisan legislation. I teach my kids this from the time they're young, and I learned this from my father. You don't do things half-ass. And this housing bill it's garbage. I said it from the get-go. And that's the funny thing, too. It's how politics work. I was against this house.

0: in price, coupled with all the crazy regulations that we have out there. You want to lower input costs, lower tariffs. That'll make the price of new homes, that'll allow them to come down. You want to make it even better? How about this? How about we streamline housing regulations on the local level? I got told this story on the program. I did work when I was living on Long Island on a house, and I needed to get permits. I had to spend thousands of dollars on what they call an expediter. Yeah, you got to pay an expediter. Somebody that's got the ins down at City Hall that can push your permits through. How screwed up is that? But that happens all over the country. What? Why? Why? We can't have AI? I mean, here's a good use for AI. Handling all these permits and approval processes, for crying out loud, might make things a little bit faster, a little bit less expensive. Anyway, I gotta talk about this one as well, because again, this is another example of just how awful journalism is today. Again, New York Times, not a surprise here. It was the first unionized Apple store in the United States. Apple just closed it. So I saw this story, I started reading it, and then I find out, oh, this Apple store was in a mall that I was in several years ago that I couldn't wait to get out of in Towson, Maryland. Now, it's funny. The people working at this Apple store, this unionized store, make just as much as the non-unionized workers. And the New York Times said, oh, this is terrible for unions, and Apple's doing it because it's a union shop. No. Apple is doing it because that mall is a hellhole. I was there, to that mall, because I was with my daughter and her friend on a lacrosse tournament looking for some place to eat. And I'm watching, there's security everywhere there. Then I find out that if you're under a certain age and you're not with an adult, you've got to be out of the mall at a certain period of time. I never heard such a thing in my entire life. And then you take a look at the other stores that are shutting down because of crime. New York Times. Apple's not stupid. They shut down the store because they're getting robbed all the time. Watchdogonwallstreet.com. Watchdogonwallstreet.com. Don't go anywhere. We'll be back. Oh, you did not want me to.
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1: Son, there ain't no one to blame but Jeffro. 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
0: Well, if Jeffro can't do it, neither should you. 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

0: ban the so-called Hermit Kingdom from launching such missiles. Jill Nato, Fox News.
1: Search and rescue operations continue in Hawaii after what was Hurricane Lala slammed the Big Island with heavy wind and rain. Governor Josh Green thanking first responders and local officials.
2: Many thanks to General Logan and his whole team. We will send more. I've also been in touch with people that are at Pohakuloa. The feds, the military there are going to be more than willing to help us. We'll probably use their aid to get there. We've had a bunch of high water vehicles here.
1: And the storm left at least one person dead, swept several homes off their foundations, and knocked power out to tens of thousands of customers. The outer bands of now tropical storm Lala are dumping heavy rain on portions of Maui County, Oahu, and Kauai County as it moves to the west-northwest. Indiana floods claim at least seven lives. Meteorologist Adam Klotz.
3: Some of these communities, a foot of total rainfall. Still could see a little bit of rain. The ground is saturated, right? So additional rain could cause a problem.
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11: Steadier rain at times tonight as the latest front makes its way through. Should wrap up early on your Monday morning. Lows right around 60. Highs tomorrow, lower 80s with any sort of breaks of sunshine developing as the showers give way during the morning. Should be a little more comfortable into Tuesday as well with highs in the lower 80s. Next front not arriving until later Wednesday or into Thursday. From Stormwatch 9 Weather Center, I'm meteorologist Kevin Skorupa.
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1: Hello, ladies and gentlemen. Welcome to American Warrior Radio. This is your host, Ben Bueller Garcia. One of the Navy's most common tried and true recruiting lines is join the Navy, see the world. I suppose the fact that 71% of the Earth's surface is covered by water, it makes it sound like a plausible line. Our guest today joined the Navy, did a lot of sailing, and fell in love with travel. After leaving the Navy, he became a travel agent. Last year, he landed what he called his dream job, leveraging his military experience and travel expertise to help veterans and active duty military members secure affordable travel accommodations and vacations. 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
2: It's an honor to be on. Thank you so much.
1: So, where, Scott, where are you from originally?
2: I grew up in Aurora, Illinois, 40 miles west of Chicago, and you're exactly right what you said. I was working at the Kmart camera department. My assistant manager said, "Hey, Scott, what do you want to do after high school?" I said, "I don't know. I don't want to go to college." He goes, "Join the Navy, see the world." But he forgot to tell me it was 75% water, but I loved every single minute of it. I was in from 79 to 88. I was an OS, a radarman, on Morrison FFG-13, Ticonderoga CG-47. I went down to Key West and I was instructor with the Hydrofoil Squadron. And then I ended up at Camp Lejeune, 87 and 88, running a hospital barracks. So I had a great career, two grown kids. My daughter was born in Key West. My son was born in North Carolina. And I really enjoyed being in the Navy.
1: Now, so you did join the Navy to see the world, but did you have the travel bug before that, or is that something you came to appreciate in your time in the Navy?
2: That's a great question. It came when I was in the Navy, because I've been to Italy, Spain, France, Suez Canal, Panama Canal. But, I mean, I grew up outside of Chicago, never been to the beach, never traveled. So the answer to the question is, yeah, I got the travel bug when I was in the military.
1: So you mentioned these different port calls. How often, when you're assigned to a ship, how long do you have ship duty versus shore duty? Is it 2 years and then 2 years on shore, one and one, or how does that work?
2: Well, being an operations specialist, and of course there's different ratings, so it can change, but for me it was called 5 and 2. 5 years at sea, 2 years on shore duty. Yeah, I joined when I was 18 and had quite a bit of my sea time before I got married, but it's kind of demanding. But then when you go out to sea, you could be out for 6 months, 7 months. And then when you pull into port, I mean, we were like in Naples, Italy for 2 weeks, Rota, Spain for a week. We're in France for like 2 weeks. So even though you may be gone on a ship for 6 months, depending on what you're doing now, I mean, nowadays with these military guys, these Navy guys over there fighting the Houthi rebels and stuff, you know, they're not doing ports of call. They're really doing their thing. But I was very fortunate when I was in that we were able to hit the ports.
1: I just read the Eisenhower Carrier Group. They've had their deployment extended twice. I think they are now looking 10 months at sea.
2: That's unprecedented. It really is, because with everything you got going over there, Israel, Gaza, you know, these pirates, you know, people firing, you know, missiles at ships, it's a totally different world than when I was in.
1: So, Scott, I know I've had the honor of spending some time. I went out to sea on board the USS Tucson twice, which is a fast attack submarine. And, you know, they treated us really well. They fed us exceptionally well. And it was kind of a thrill, but not something I'd want to do for a living. I can imagine when you're at sea, there's some interesting moments. Any sea stories you recall from your time?
2: Yeah, I tell you, there's a ton of them. But I guess one of the ones, we were in a certain part of the world, and we thought that, you know, maybe we needed to take offensive action. And we were sitting right there with the finger on the button ready to fire some missiles. So we didn't have to do it. But I will tell you, and even when we're in the Straits of Hormuz, escorting tankers up and down there trying to keep them safe. Yeah. So it was a lot of fun. I mean, when you're 18 years old, 19 years old, and you're out and you're doing this. I just got done watching Band of Brothers. For those of you in the audience, if you have not watched that HBO series, I urge you to do it, because you got guys coming from all over the country, and you get together, and then you start working together. I can't even, you know, it's speechless on this part, because you work together as a team. Going on a sub like you did, I'm sure you had a great time. It was a great experience. But being on the surface Navy, I'll tell you, the food wasn't that great, but we did see the world.
1: The downside for that, Scott, is if, you know, if you're underwater for three and a half months, you're down to peanut butter and jelly. There's not the food deteriorates pretty rapidly on a submarine if you can't surface and get resupply. So when you decided to leave the Navy, did you already have your mindset or going into the travel industry or the hospitality industry, or were there some stops along the way?
2: Exactly. There were stops along the way. I got out of the Navy and did a couple things before I landed my travel gig. I was actually a lobbyist going to Washington, D.C. In the healthcare industry. And then the friend of mine that owned the trade association also owned a travel agency. And this is like 25 years ago. And the travel agent left, and I walked up to my friend, who was my boss, and I said, "Hey, put me in, coach." And he goes, "Sure, run it." And that's how I started my website, cruisegenius.com. I won a flip camera. And this is, 15 years ago. And this is when YouTube was just starting. And this is when Gary Vaynerchuk, who's one of my mentors, he started doing Wine Library. Mr. Beast started doing his stuff when he was like 15, 16 years old. But I got this flip camera, and my wife and I started going on cruises. And my motive for doing YouTube videos was to make my family and friends jealous. Scott Lara, 1961 on Twitter, on board the Carnival Fascination. It's May 15th, 2000. We're going to Nassau. And then, boom, it just started exploding. Now I have over 1.2 million views on my YouTube channel, and it's been a lot of fun.
1: Now, as a sailor, when you're on a cruise, Scott, are you ever tempted to go in there and up to the bridge and tell them how to do it right, or you're not making yourself on vacation?
2: No, but there were many times I did go up on the bridge, and I would steer the ship, or I would have my microphone thing talking to the combat information center. But no, I mean, we all know our places, and we know our positions. Back in the day, they had this thing called, they still have it, enlisted surface warfare specialist, where you learn all the different parts of the ship, where you learn the bridge, you learn engineering, you learn everything. And so in case hell does come to breakfast, like it did on the USS Stark, one of my friends got killed on that with that Exocet missile hitting it, you know how to do any kind of job. And so, yeah, I mean, it was a lot of fun, but yeah, the level of respect was a 10.
1: You know, I just am doing the math in my head. In 1979, you were 18. That was when the Iranians took over our embassy, and and things were looking pretty sporty for a while there.
2: Absolutely, 100%. And if you remember, Secretary of Defense Caspar Weinberger was serving back there in the Reagan era. And a quick story, I was on a plane, I don't know, 10 years ago, and we were taking off. Of course, I was a civilian. And we're taking off out of Washington, and the right engine catches on fire. We divert to Dulles, and we get off the plane, and a couple steps ahead of me was former Secretary of Defense Caspar Weinberger. So I kind of quickly walked up to him, and I said, "Mr. Secretary, I served with you back in the 80s, and honored to serve with you." And he was short, but he put his hand up on my shoulder. He goes, "We almost bit the dust back there, didn't we, son?" And said, "Yes, sir." So yeah, I've met a lot of people. Secretary Haig, he famously said, "I'm in control" at the White House when Reagan was shot. Yeah, and so... yeah, I saw him in the hotel lobby somewhere, and, General Haig, Scott Lara, U.S. Navy, nice to meet you, son. And so it's been a fun ride. It really has.
1: Why did you decide to leave?
2: Well, I tell you, to be honest with you, it was really tough on my wife and my two young children. And so I went ahead and got out because it was just, because, you get that question a lot. Usually it's from these, older guys, were you in for 30 or in for 25? And no, it's just... it was really hard on the wife, so I made the decision to get out, and I'm glad I did.
1: Scott, when we come back, I'd like to talk more about what you're doing now and your transition. I know a lot of veterans we have on the show have trouble transitioning, and see if you have any advice for that. Ladies and gentlemen, this is your host, Ben Bueller Garcia. We're talking with Scott Lara, who is the president of MilitaryAffairs.com. 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Thank you. Hey, listeners, it's Ben Bueller Garcia, host of American Warrior Radio. His father was a disabled Army veteran. His daughter was born blind. He started guiding and teaching blind skiers in the 80s and saw how powerful skiing was as a therapy for people with disabilities. And he decided to do the same thing with scuba diving. 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

0: Welcome back to American Warrior Radio, ladies and gentlemen. This is your host, Ben Bueller Garcia. We're very pleased to be talking with Scott Lara. Scott is the president of MilitaryFares.com, the premier organization in the country providing discount fares for veterans, military members, and their families. Scott, so often I've had veterans on, you know, particularly the tip of the spear folks who just have a real hard time transitioning, it appears. They feel like they've lost their purpose, they've lost their sense of mission, they've lost their tribe. You talked about Band of Brothers and the relationship you develop with your shipmates, and I would suspect it's very difficult to replicate that in the private sector. Did you have any issues?
1: That's a brilliant question, because a lot of times men and women get out of the military and they think just because, you know, they went to boot camp, they go to work on time and they walk straight and they polish their shoes, that you're automatically going to get a job. And guys and ladies listening to this broadcast, you have to be realistic. Just because you have those talents, that skill set, you're not going to get a job automatically. You've got to work hard to get that job, and don't just go walking in there and say, hey, you know, I was an E6 and I was E7. I want a lead. A lot of times you got to start at the bottom. And that's kind of what I did. A couple of my first jobs, I started at the bottom, worked my way up. But I will give you this super secret tip, LinkedIn. You've got to get on LinkedIn, and veterans get 1 year of LinkedIn for free. So there's no excuse. That's how I landed this job with MilitaryFares.com. A lot of people don't promote themselves. They're just not like that. They're quiet. They are not out there. My deal is I love to be on TV. I love to be on radio. I love to be on podcasts. So I'm a self-promoter, and you've got to learn to self-promote, because no one is going to promote you except yourself. Your wife is probably the worst person to promote you. She's going to point out every bad thing about you. Your mother-in-law may not say nice things about you. But the thing is, go on LinkedIn and get that free year, and then blow yourself up. Talk about everything that you did and everything, and then get the word out about you and start networking. I've got to say, Gary Vaynerchuk, Gary V, look him up right now. Listen to everything Gary says, because Gary talks about promoting yourself. It's a 400 trillion to one shot that you are in this body. And so do not discount that. And that's kind of the way I've approached it my whole life and been very successful at it.
0: Scott, I'm curious, going back a little bit, but having wandered the halls of the state legislature and city councils myself quite a bit, I suppose I get the transition from radar man to lobbyist.
1: Well, that's an interesting because we're on radio. I'm sure you've all heard the name Rush Limbaugh, and I actually talked to Rush probably 10 times on the year during the time he was alive. I was very fortunate. I knew Bo Snerdley, his call screener, and I knew Kit Carson, his chief of staff, before he passed away. But I've always loved politics. When I was a kid, I met Leonard Nimoy of Star Trek when he came to Chicago to talk about George McGovern for president. So I've always had this thing about politics. And so when I got out of the Navy and I met this guy who not only owns a travel agency and a home health care company, he went to the church I went to. And so this is back during the Clinton years when they were doing the Hillary care. And I walked up to my friend and I said, hey, if you let Hillary do this stuff with healthcare, it's going to really mess up your business. He goes, well, what are you saying? I said, I want to be a lobbyist. I want to go to D.C. and lobby on behalf of the home health industry. We had just formed Home Care Association of America that represented home health agencies. And I made a phone call. And next thing you know, we were in the West Wing talking to Ira Magaziner and other people in the White House about healthcare. And then my success story on that, Ben, was that I knew that if I had a political action committee, I would be able to have influence. So I talked to all these home health agency owners. They all started chipping in money. I formed a political action committee, and then members of Congress were calling me. And so that's kind of how I got into that.
0: Talking about self-promotion, you've been very successful and just getting started in travel. Is there some kind of a certification, or, you know, how do I know that the travel agent I'm talking to, Scott, is just some knucklehead with a laptop in his mom's basement?
1: You know, the fact of the matter is you don't know that. I mean, There are a lot of travel agents that do have certifications. Like for me, I have IATA, International Association you know, blah, blah, blah. You can be CLIA certified. So, I mean, you do want to ask those questions, but for the most part, like with militaryaffairs.com, you're going to see our online. You do have to be mindful of the people you're talking to. There are certifications out there that people can get, yes.
2: But there's nothing that they, no hoops they have to jump. I mean, Amy can throw out a shingle or set up a website, I guess, more timely statement.
1: That's correct. Yeah, I mean, if you want to be a travel agent, but then you got to get with a host agency. You got to get with, you know, cruise planners, or you got to get with, you know, Expedia Cruise or somebody, and there's training. But again, yeah, you're going to know pretty quick if somebody's legitimate or not. That's pretty easy.
2: So, Scott, I'm about your age, and I remember back in the days before the interwebs and cell phones, I was on a, I was trying to get from Sioux Falls back to Tucson, and I'm in the Sioux Falls airport, and the flight's canceled. And I just really wanted to get home, so I asked the young lady behind the counter if I could use their phone, and I called my travel agent who'd set everything up for me, and I said, look, can you just get, you know, fly me into Phoenix, and then I'll take the stagecoach from Phoenix to Tucson. Well, the stagecoach, the Arizona stagecoach, is a, you know, like a van limousine service. But this little girl who must have been 20 years old behind the counter in South Dakota, she heard me, you know, she thinks Arizona, and she sees me asking to be booked on the stagecoach, and her eyes got real wide, and I don't know what she had in her mind's eye, but it was not probably what she was thinking. John Wayne was not going to drive me from Phoenix to Tucson. I guess back in those days, right now with the internet, pretty much anybody can be their own travel agent if they have the time and the inclination, but the convenience, back in those days, you almost had to use a travel agent if you wanted to have a good trip.
1: Ben, you make a very good point, because a lot of people, you know, jump on Expedia, jump on Travelocity, click, click, click. You know, what really frustrates me is when people want to buy a cruise and they go to Costco. And the Costco guy's behind the counter, and hey, I want to buy a cruise to, you know, Jamaica, and I want to go. And the guy at Costco says, okay, here, you know, I'll sell you a cruise, and here's a $100 gift card to Costco. The question is this: has that guy at the Costco store been to Jamaica? Has he been to Aruba, Bonaire, Curacao, Martinique, St. Barts, St. Kitts? Scott Lara has. And Scott Lara is going to give you the super secret tips to make your vacation good. And so the fact of the matter is that, sure, you can book stuff yourself, but you know what happens, Ben? People jump on Facebook groups, the St. Barts group or the, you know, Carnival Elation group, and they'll say, tell me the hidden gems. The hidden gems. You know, tell me the best cabin to get. So in the hopes of saving one or two pennies, they'll go to Costco or they'll book something, you know, and then they ask everybody else for advice. And that's what travel agents like myself are for, because I've been there, I've done that, and I share those tips with my audience on thecruisegenius.com and also on militaryaffairs.com and, of course, on my YouTube channel.
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9: Steadier rain at times tonight as the latest front makes its way through. Should wrap up early on your Monday morning. Lows right around 60. Highs tomorrow, lower 80s with any sort of breaks of sunshine developing as the showers give way during the morning. Should be a little more comfortable into Tuesday as well with highs in the lower 80s. Next front not arriving until later Wednesday or into Thursday. From the Stormwatch 9 Weather Center, I'm meteorologist Kevin Skorupa.
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0: Welcome back to American Warrior Radio, ladies and gentlemen. This is your host, Ben Bueller Garcia. We're back talking with Scott Lara. Scott is the president of militaryaffairs.com. I'll spell that for you. I shouldn't have to, but it's militaryfares.com. Scott, as I mentioned, I'm a civilian, but I interact quite a bit with the military. And I've been told that, you know, particularly like we mentioned, the USS Eisenhower Carrier Group at sea for going on 10 months now. And for that reason, I've been told that military families, I mean, they really take their vacation time seriously because they're separated so often. You know, particularly in those early years, you might be gone 6 months and, you know, your kids sprouted like a weed. And it's like, where did that time go? I maybe missed that opportunity. Do you get a sense that that is the case? Do you hear that from your clients?
1: 110%. Yeah, my kids are grown now, but when I was in the Navy and we did have those vacations, they meant a lot to my wife and my kids. And I'll tell you, I read a statistic the other day, Ben, that 75% of the time, you know your kids only like from the age of 12 and below. And then when they get older than that, you only know them like 25%. And what that means is that once they grow up, they're moving on, they're doing this, they want to hang with their friends, and they don't want anything to do with the parents. So you got to take advantage of those younger years. And so the time you're on leave, you know, taking your kids, if it's Disney, or if it's to Europe, or if it's on a cruise, whatever it is, you've got to maximize that time. And I will say, and I know I'm going a little bit dark on this, but one of my friends in the Navy, his grandson passed away before the age of 8 years old of a brain tumor. We only have today. And so I urge people, it's kind of like waiting to have kids, right? I'm going to wait till have kids till I can afford it. I have a newsflash for you. You'll never be able to afford kids. My daughter was born when I was 23. My son was born when I was 25. I'm now going to be 63 in August. And I'm so glad we had our kids early because we're able to spend quality time with them. And now I have three grandchildren, a six-year-old, a four-year-old, a little six-month-old. And Ben, I could tell you, I spend as much time as I can with those grandkids because it's so important to me.
0: What is the coolest vacation? You've probably heard to say, it's like asking who your favorite child is, which one you love the most. But what's the coolest vacation if you had to pick one that you booked for a military family?
1: Well, I'd have to say, you know, the 14-day Southern Caribbean cruises for like Aruba, Bonaire, Curacao, Martinique, St. Bart, St. Kitts. Because the fact of the matter is, you unpack once, you know, and then you're hitting all these islands, food's included, entertainment's included, your lodging's included. So yeah, I think 14-day Southern Caribbean cruises, also Virgin Voyages. They are adults only, no kids, no tipping, no gratuities. And I actually booked my daughter and son-in-law on two Virgin Voyages cruises, and they loved it because we were babysitting their kids at the time, which is fine with us. But yeah, cruises are just, they're a 10 for me. That, you know, everybody's different. Like, you may like pepperoni on your pizza, and I want pineapple. And it just depends. And that's my job, is when I talk to people, you know, what do you want? What are you looking for? What's your expectations? And then I kind of line up the stars and get them what they like.
0: If you mention pineapple and pizza in the same sentence again, this interview's over, Scott.
1: Yes, sir.
0: Some things just should not happen. So I do briefings at our local Air Force Base, kind of Chamber of Commerce briefings. And, you know, a lot of us, we're headquartered out of Tucson. That's our flagship station. So I can be on the beaches of Mexico. I can drive down there in but 2 hours and 20 minutes. But for a long time, military personnel were prohibited from crossing the border because it's just such a mess. Are there other unique challenges that members of the military might experience when they're planning their travel that they hadn't thought about? I mean, if I have a significantly higher security clearance, are there places of the world that I'm just not allowed to go to?
1: You've got to really be mindful of what's going on, because like with COVID, a friend of mine who was like a lieutenant in the Navy, she was not able to go to Cancun during COVID. And so, again, you got to check with your base commander or your superior officer and just say, hey, you know, I got my 2 weeks leave. I'm thinking of going here or going there. But a friend of mine is a colonel in the Army, and he was just in Cancun, and there was no problem. But again, as far as security clearances, I really don't think there's any limitations. But of course, you don't want to be going to Russia. Yeah. You don't want to be going to China. You know, there's some places that, I mean, just, you know, that's low-hanging fruit, you know, not to where to go. But what I recommend is military members talk to their friends. and say, hey, where did you go? And did you have a good time? And I think word of mouth is kind of a great thing.
0: And by all means, make sure you clear out your luggage and that there's no shell casings left over.
1: That's an amazing story. And for the folks in the audience that don't know about this, and Ben, I'm glad you brought that up. These folks were on a cruise and they went to Turks and Caicos. And about 6 months ago, they passed a law that, you know, if you have ammunition, you know, we can keep you in jail up to 12 years. And so these guys, you know, Oklahoma, they're from Oklahoma. One guy was. And I didn't know. And there were some shells in his carry-on. And next thing you know, what blows me away, Ben, is that TSA at the airports didn't catch it. The cruise line didn't catch it. But Turks and Caicos, they got some good X-ray machines, and they nabbed them. So, yeah, definitely be mindful of
0: that. Was this, I didn't follow very closely, Scott, was this live ammunition or just the shell casings?
1: No, there was live ammo.
0: Oh, boy. Yeah.
1: Yeah.
0: Don't be that guy. So, MilitaryAffairs.com was founded in 2002 by military members and their families. So, I'm getting its origin story is sort of, you're sort of like the USAA of the travel world.
1: You know, that's a good analogy because, yeah, Military Affairs was founded back then, and then I came on board about a year ago because, you know, after COVID, you know, we got a, you know, what happened? You know, travel was down. And so the person, you know, saw me on LinkedIn, and again, to those in the audience, jump on LinkedIn and promote yourselves. But I was on there, and he saw that not only am I a U.S. Navy veteran, but I'm heavily in the travel industry. You know, 150 days on Holland America Line, 75 days on Carnival. I've been on Virgin Voyages. I've been on MSC. I've been on NCL. And he goes, wow, you kind of, you check all the boxes. And I said, put me in, coach. Let me, you know, build it. And it's been, I tell you, this is not work. It is just plain fun helping fellow veterans and active duty people get discounts on travel. That's my payday. I love to help people save money. And, you know, I go to a Jaguars game here in Jacksonville. And if you remember Johnny Carson back in the day, he'd go out there after he walked out the curtain and he had his hands down to his side and his people were clapping for him. He'd have his fingers like, you know, moving up, you know, like, yeah, more, more, more. And that's what I do at a Jaguars game when they say, you know, hey, members of the military, stand up, you know, okay, thank you. And that's nice. And I'm never insulted by it or anything like that. I respect that, you know, but if I can help a member of the military or a veteran save money on travel, that's really money in their pocket.
0: Now, this, as I mentioned, I, at least from what I saw on the interwebs, you're the leading online travel agency for active and retired service members. Are your services only available exclusively to members of the military or veterans and their families?
1: You know, if a civilian calls in, you know, they're going to help you out. But again, we talk to members of the military. They get verified. Because the hotels and the airlines, we have special agreements with them. And so, you know, but again, anybody that calls in, we're going to be able to help them. But again, my job with MilitaryAffairs.com is to promote this on this program, on others, for active duty and veterans and family members of the members, because we've negotiated great deals with them.
0: And so how does this work? Is part of your job scouring the world for hotels or resorts or cruise lines or airlines? I mean, I think you've got relationships with over 650 airlines from what I read online. That's a ton.
1: Well, you know, myself and my team work diligently daily. You know, like I've been on the phone with Palladium Hotel Group. I've been on the phone with Sandals. I've been on the phone with Virgin Voyages. Yes, that's part of my job to negotiate these deep discounts for the military.
0: Are you specifically looking for organizations or the name escapes me, but there's a outdoor log cabin hunting fishing place that, well, I tell you what, let's come back to that after the break. I got to take a break and pay for the show, Scott. I'm sure you understand. Ladies and gentlemen, this is your host, Ben Bueller Garcia. We're talking with Scott Lehrer, who is the president of MilitaryAffairs.com. 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We'll be right back.
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0: Welcome back to American Warrior Radio, ladies and gentlemen. 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How does that work? Do you need like a DD-214, or how can you confirm that they've earned these discounts?
1: And that's a good question. And again, that's kind of a behind the curtain kind of stuff. We do have systems in place that when a member of the military or a veteran goes to MilitaryAffairs.com and they're going click, click, click, there is a way that we are able to determine that, and that's proprietary. But if somebody calls in, you know, the upper right-hand corner, you can either click to call in or call in, you know, regular. My staff will be asking questions and then letting the members of the military know, listen, when you get to the airport, you know, you got to show your military ID. And so, yes, we do cover that because, as I mentioned earlier, the airlines, the hotels, the cruise lines, they're willing to give discounts, but only, you know, to those that are eligible. Let's talk about Carnival, for example. You know, if somebody was to call me today and say, Scott, I want to book a cruise on Carnival, you know, yes, I'm going to need your DD-214, and then I would fax that in to Carnival to confirm it. I mean, that's what I've done myself because I'm a Navy veteran. And so if I want to get that military discount on Carnival or on MSC or on Celebrity, you do need to prove it. But again, with military affairs, that's kind of, you know, behind the curtain how we do that, but we do verify military status.
0: Do most of these organizations that you work with already offer military discounts just as part of their corporate policy, or they provide a great service, you want to recruit them to your portfolio, if you will, and then you encourage them to offer a discount?
1: Some do. Some will offer it, but others, you know, they don't wave the flag and offer it. You know, when you offer a discount, you know, it's going to come from somewhere. And so I think most people don't know that Carnival offers a military discount. But when I'm on my social media, when I'm on my YouTube channel, when I'm on Twitter, I'm on LinkedIn, and I promote that Carnival gives a military discount, that's what I do. But to answer your question directly, yes, some do and some don't. And the ones that don't, Scott Lara is making a call to those folks and saying, hey, listen, you know, I've got a large group of people who have purchased from me before. Would you like for me to promote your travel services to my audience? And they're like, absolutely. And so that's cool.
0: Scott, as long as you don't put ammunition in your luggage, sometimes on vacation things can go wrong. I would guess that customer service is very important in your line of work overall, particularly given that you're a fellow veteran, you want to make sure to take care of them. The reviews on your website are outstanding. What kind of customer support infrastructure does MilitaryAffairs.com have to jump in when something... Because, you know, I don't want that family of five blaming Scott for a terrible vacation.
1: Well, you make a very good point. I have a team of dedicated staff. When you call in that number, they've been trained by me, and I've told them what I expect. And a friend of mine said, it's not what you expect, it's what you inspect. And so I make sure that my staff is up to speed on how to take care of members of the military. And then, of course, the firewall is, and I am available. I give my email out, scott@militaryfairs.com. And if somebody's got a problem, I will move heaven and earth to make sure it's right. Because all we are is our reputation, Ben. You never have a second chance to make a good first impression. And if somebody comes to Military Affairs, I want them to feel great about the service, the customer service they get, and I want them to tell all their friends. And you and I both know that people tend to leave bad reviews more than good reviews. And I'm the kind of person, I will leave good reviews. If you look at my Google reviews for me, I leave a lot of good reviews when they're earned. And so on a scale of 1 to 10, customer service is a 50 for me.
0: Scott, the other kind of unique thing about being in the military is sometimes you've got a book, you know, you got a sudden deployment or a change of station or, you know, things come up. Are you able to help with that as well? It's not just a vacation. It's like, Scott, I got to go here right away, and can you save me some money?
1: 100%. We have a lot of guys and ladies that will call in. Hey, I got orders. I need to move quick. and we move heaven and earth to get them from A to B. Happens all the time.
0: I want to save some time because I'm hoping that I can get, I mean, clearly you're a very salty sailor. You're seasoned, as we say. You know, I want to get save some time for some tips. But again, are there any other things that I should be concerned about that might be particular to me as a member of the military? Or, I mean, for example, if I'm, you know, I spent 6 weeks touring India, and I made sure that the doctor gave me those magic little white pills just in case. Is that part of the briefing that you give to your clients? Okay, you're going here. Here's some things that are particular to that region that you need to be aware of.
1: We point them in the right direction on that. My staff doesn't have, you know, that data, but what we will tell them is, like, for example, if you're going to the Amazon or something, you need to get these, you know, shots or whatever. You know, we point them in the right direction because that's their lane, the people that know this stuff. And there's different places of the world that you do have to be, you know, vaccinated, and there are folks that do that. My main concern is to take care of our military and our veterans, to make sure that they're, you know, getting the travel they need, you know, with their layovers and making sure all the stars line up.
0: Well, I would think that would maybe be an advantage of working with military clients if they've deployed. I mean, they probably have all their vaccinations, right? I mean, unless it's something.
1: For the most part, they do, unless they're at a duty station right now where they don't need them. You know, it goes back to Band of Brothers. I mean, and folks, if you have not watched that miniseries, again, I know I've said it before, watch that. That has changed my life. But the point I'm trying to say is that, yes, if you're active duty military, 9 times out of 10, the medical base there will get you up to speed on your shots and vaccinations. But for the most part, Ben, when people travel, Aruba, Bonaire, Curacao, Martinique, St. Barts, St. Kitts, you know, they're not going to require, you know, over-the-top shots. Now, of course, during COVID, I mean, I went to Jamaica. I had to be tested for COVID at the Palladium Resort, and there was a whole mess on that. And fortunately, hopefully, that's in the rearview mirror.
0: Scott, we've got about 3 minutes left. What are the tips? I mean, if there was a 4-page paperback manual that Scott Lehrer was going to provide me if I was particularly taking a vacation overseas that I need to think about and prepare for, what would be some of those suggestions, particularly if I'm traveling with a family with maybe younger kids?
1: Yeah, that's a very good question because I got a 6-year-old and a 4-year-old. Number one, preparation, 100%. I know a friend of mine today about this. You've got to prepare. You've got to take time away from your job and away from watching the kids and delve into where you're going. And I can tell you, before I went to Cancun, I learned as much as I could about it. Before I went to Jamaica, before I went to the Dominican Republic, take time out of your day to learn about the destinations, because a lot of times you go and you miss so much stuff. For example, my daughter and son-in-law just returned from Greece. They were on a Virgin Voyages cruise. And my daughter took the time to learn about, to do things, to go to the places. And in Italy, you know, there's a huge issue with pickpocketers. So be sure that you either have a strap or something to protect your passport and your credit card. So all I'm saying is to do the research to make sure that when you do take that trip, if it's to Alaska or Iceland, go there with a head full of knowledge so you come back with great memories.
0: Scott, it's been a real pleasure here. We're running out of time. In fact, I've had an author on who's a former Delta Force operator who has written, gosh, I don't know, 10, 12 best-selling thrillers. And he's got to go visit the locations that he puts in his book. So I'm going to send him an email and say he needs to contact you and make sure he gets some discount on travel next time. I tell you, one of the best vacations I ever took in my life was a Windjammer cruise. I was on the Phantom, which unfortunately now is sitting at the bottom of the Caribbean after a bad encounter with the hurricane. What would be, if you were to pick your top two domestic destinations, what would they be?
1: Oh, my gosh. That's so, I mean, I'm from Chicago, so I'd love to go back to Chicago and go to a couple Cubs games and eat some great pizza. And then, boy, I tell you, the second one, that'd be a tough one. I mean, I don't want to go to Las Vegas. I think it's 117 degrees out there. So I've been to Vegas many times. Boy, that's a tough one. Chicago and, I don't know, maybe Wisconsin. I think Wisconsin is cool.
0: I tell you what.

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2: 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Relationships, careers, money, vacations, buy a car or a house, even what to say to win an argument. You can't imagine the questions AI is now answering. Young people are turning to AI for solutions. But before the rest of us laugh, know this. We're doing it too. You wouldn't let your mother choose your spouse, but accordingly, AI gets a vote. We've gone from let me sleep on it to let me ask the robot. Technology helping us make better decisions is probably a good thing, but there's a difference between getting information and surrendering judgment. Get this, more than half the population uses AI, but 73% oppose AI data centers. How does that work? Maybe the question isn't whether AI is getting smarter, it says, are we at risk of getting dumber? You've been listening to The Mike Hewitt Show, business, work, and politics like you've never heard it before. Find us on Spotify or
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Good to have on Lee Zeldin. Of course, he runs the EPA. 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The Democratic policy is no drilling, no pipelines, EPA rules, prices are going up. Let's continue with more. 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

0: reporters, anchors, and hosts will bring you beneath the stock market speculation and boardroom drama to tell you about the biggest business stories of today. 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
2: Search and rescue operations are underway in Hawaii after Hurricane Lala was downgraded to a tropical storm earlier today. Hawaii's Governor Josh Green says 226 members of the National Guard are helping in the recovery efforts.
3: Many thanks to General Logan and his whole team. We will send more. I've also been in touch with people that are at Pohakuloa. The feds, the military there are going to be more than willing to help us. We'll probably use their aid to get there. We've had a bunch of high water vehicles here.
2: At least one person is dead after a storm-related car crash. Governor Josh Green says at least 100 homes are damaged or lost and about 40,000 people still without power. Historic flooding in Indiana has left at least seven people dead after days of severe storms. The White River reached record levels, forcing evacuations and hundreds of rescues. Officials warn residents to stay away from fast-moving floodwaters. Attorney General Todd Blanche says he's committed to delivering justice for those the government wronged.
4: Ahead of his nomination as Attorney General, Todd Blanche faced pressure to provide guarantees on a couple issues. One of them was the $1.8 billion anti-weaponization fund. Well, Blanche appeared on Fox News Sunday saying that both he and the president believe that the Justice Department was used against people and that Trump thinks those people should be compensated. That being said, Blanche says that individuals could sue. The fund will not be used.
5: The fund is dead, or whatever word you want to use. It never started, so it's not as if the fund is coming back.
4: Another concern, the Department of Justice's settlement that shields President Trump and family members from past IRS tax audits. Blanche clarified the audit immunity does not cover future tax returns.
2: Fox's Alex Hogan reporting from the White House. Major League Baseball's Tommy John, known for the elbow surgery named after him, died Saturday while in hospice care. The four-time All-Star pitcher was 83 years old. I'm Deborah Valentine. This is Fox News.
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0: Yes, thanks. We are in the man cave, indeed. And welcome to all of you. We're going to hit some Major League Baseball, a little bit of the NFL, because we got training camps that are going on, preseason action. Wow, lots. All right, let's get to this. I think the highlight of the weekend has to be this awesome kid, Joshua Baez, who was called up from AAA Memphis for the Cardinals on Saturday versus the Cubs. He put on a show, making some serious history, joining a short list of people who have done it. He hit not one, not two, but three home runs in his first at-bats. Take a listen to what that sounded like.
1: Boyd delivers. Fly ball right field. Suzuki's back. And it's gone.
2: Oh, my.
1: Three homers in his first three Major League at-bats. Unbelievable.
0: Yeah, can you imagine? Had family there, because of course your family's supporting you. They're so excited. Wow, you get the call up from AAA, and we're here to see it. Very, very cool. I think that was such a highlight of the weekend, and the Cardinals won on the road against the Cubs on that Saturday night game anyway. 8-4. All right, speaking of games and action, as we jump to what happened during the day on Sunday, Matt Olson hit a three-run homer for the Braves to help them avoid being swept by the Diamondbacks. Here's what that sounded like.
1: Olson takes a 3-0 pitch, and he drills it over the center field wall.
0: Yeah, so the Braves beat the Diamondbacks 5-3 in that one. The Orioles take the Rays 10-2. The Rays, though, 74-49 on the season. Pirates beat the Red Sox 8-3. They took the series from the Red Sox with that win. The final in 10, the Yankees knocking off the Blue Jays on the road 4-3. The White Sox knocked off the Tigers 7-5. Marlins beat the Reds 7-1. They took the series with that win. The Padres blanked the Guardians 5-0. Mets gave the home crowd something to cheer about 4-3 over the Nationals. The Phillies and the Twins. Oh, the Phillies and the Twins. I love it when these two teams play because, of course, we have our friends at WCCO. I'm from Philly. Normally I'd say, yeah, I'm pulling for those Twins, but it was an interesting game to say the least, and Philadelphia came out on top 7-5. The Cardinals knocked off the Cubs in the Sunday game 11-4. Once again, hot bats. The Rockies beat the Giants 13-7. It was the A's getting the better of the Rangers 5-2. Kansas City 3-0 over the Angels. Brew Crew picked up 77, beating the Dodgers at Dodger Stadium. Always good. 6-2. And the Mariners glide by in a close one with the Astros 3-2. The final score there. Astro fans heading for the exits. Whoop, looks like we're not going to be able to take this one away. So that's exactly what happens, right? All right, let's talk about some of what is happening at camp. So, for example, there's always the concern about injuries, right? The Minnesota Vikings, they had a huge injury to talk about. Jamal Adams, a veteran defender, is going to miss the 26th season because of a right knee injury he suffered in the Vikings' 13-10 preseason win over the Giants. And so, you know, there you go again. There's all these concerns about injuries, and his coach, Kevin O'Connell, said he was crushed for Adams and that they're going to miss him. And, of course, they're going to miss him because he was pretty big element for the defense for Minnesota. It happened in the second quarter when he stumbled in pass coverage with no contact and fell into the turf at MetLife Stadium, but he rolled over right away, grabbed his right knee, and then had to be carted from the sideline to the locker room. So there is that. How about this? This story is huge. Retired Aaron Donald working out for the Rams for a second time That happened over the weekend. He's trying to process whether he wants to come out of retirement or not. So his tryout at the team's Woodland Hills facility was listed Sunday on the NFL's transaction reports. Second time, so it makes you think, Coach Sean McVay said Donald's decision will come on what he calls his timeline. He said, I don't want to push it. If he wants to put himself in a position where he says yes or no, I think he's earned the right to have clarity on that. We're not at that point yet. Remember, he spent his entire 10-year career with the Rams before he retired in March of 2024. And he first began to consider the option after Los Angeles traded for reigning Defensive Player of the Year, Myles Garrett, in early June. I think fans really want to see him. They want to see him come back. 49ers George Kittle is looking at his return to practice, and he's saying with 17 days until a flight that takes the 49ers to Australia, remember he suffered a terrible torn Achilles in January, he's hoping he's going to be ready to get on that plane and play in the regular season opener against the Rams on the 10th. And he's saying it's still possible he'll be back on the practice field soon. He said, I have a chance. We're running around a lot, hitting top speeds, hopefully back in pads, practicing sooner rather than later. He said he's just trying to check the boxes. He said it was tedious, the rehab process, but he is excited to come back, and he's trying to help himself not put himself in a situation where he comes back too fast, let's put it that way. Washington Commanders quarterback Marcus Mariota suffered a sprained right knee and will miss the rest of the preseason, but he's expected to be ready for the regular season opener. He did that in the first quarter of Friday's 27 preseason opening win with the Miami Dolphins, so he's missing the final two exhibition games and is unlikely probably to play that August 28th preseason finale at Baltimore. But it makes sense because, again, we go to the same thing about talking about injuries and not pushing it. It doesn't really make any sense, and that's such a huge chunk. Those who make the cuts, that's the other thing you talk about a lot, but I think the other big deal is trying to be healthy and be ready for the season, whether you're nursing something and coming back or just not getting yourself injured. There was a deal with the Cowboys, Von Miller. This is big. Signing with the Cowboys on a one-year deal, supposedly. He's a future Hall of Fame pass rusher, no doubt about it. He's coming home, and because he went to DeSoto High School before he went to Texas A&M, and he's in his 15th season. He has more sacks than any other active player at 138.5. So imagine what it'll be like to watch Miller at 37. Last season, he recorded 9 sacks for the Washington Commanders, his highest total since 2021. And it's funny because at the start of training camp, Jerry Jones, the Cowboys owner and general manager, hinted at possibly adding a significant piece to the defense. And last week, the team signed defensive tackle Quinnen Williams to a 3-year, $105.9 million extension, and now they're adding Miller. So he might not be the young, spry player he was with the Broncos, but he could, in certain situations, I like Miller. He could be a big difference maker for the Dallas Cowboys, right? He was the MVP of Super Bowl 50, helped Denver win the title in the 2015 season, and I like him. This is a big one, too. Rookie running back Jeremiah Love is dealing with a high ankle sprain, unlikely to play the rest of the preseason for the Arizona Cardinals. And even his coach, Mike LaFleur, is not really talking too much about the ankle injury, whether it was high or low. He when he was asked by reporters over the weekend, he said, it's an ankle injury, we'll just keep it at that. They're saying he's going to miss this week. They're going to reevaluate him next week. The Cardinals were hoping he'll be ready to play week 1 in Los Angeles against the Chargers. He played 23 snaps Thursday night, rushing 11 times for 58 yards and catching 3 passes for 14 yards against the Las Vegas Raiders. So it's the same thing. It's that we'll see if he's going to be there for for the first week, but they feel optimistic, let's say that. We'll put it that way anyway. All right, hang with us. Coming up next, on the flip side, we're going to Author's Corner next. You're going to love this story.
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8: Hello, everyone. I'm Carl Amari, and this is Hollywood 360, the radio show that presents all things entertainment, including trivia contests and games, movie reviews, celebrity interviews, showbiz news, and classic radio shows. My co-host is the vivacious Lisa Wolf. In this hour, we'll present a 1947 classic radio episode of The Fat Man, starring Jack Scott Smart. But it's time now for Movie Jeopardy. Lisa Wolf Trebek will play audio clips from popular movies, and I'll try to name the movie while you play along at home. Right, Lisa?
9: That's right, Carl. So I'm going to take you back to the year 1986. What do you think of in your own life?
8: 1986.
9: What personally do you think of in that year? Not a lot?
8: Drawing a blank.
9: Okay.
8: Yeah.
9: That's probably what you were doing.
8: Hang on, let me pop a Provigen.
9: All right. Well, we're going to back to that year where you draw blank of 1986.
8: All right.
9: All of these movies were released.
8: I'm going to be amazing now.
9: All of these movies were released in 1986. We'll start with the first one. It's a comedy.
10: You told me you couldn't believe in somebody who didn't believe in you. I believed in you. Always believed in you. Just didn't believe in me. I love you.
9: Listen to the song. That gives you a clue. Anything? This is truly a cult classic.
8: I mean, I would just say maybe Ferris Bueller's Day Off?
9: It's not. It's the same genre.
8: Oh, this is... Is it like...
9: I'll give you...
8: Is it the guy from Two and a Half Men? It's the brother on Two and a Half Men?
9: No.
8: What's his name? No.
9: No.
8: All right, so I don't...
9: we've got Molly Ringwald.
8: Oh, this is... Is it Breakfast Club?
9: James Spader. Andrew McCarthy. We've got Pretty in Pink.
8: Oh, Pretty in Pink.
9: Did you see that one?
8: Yes, I did.
9: Okay, a long time ago.
8: Yeah, Pretty in Pink.
9: So it was named after the song. It was by the Psychedelic Furs. It was a film soundtrack called Pretty in Pink.
8: Same person who directed Breakfast Club.
9: That's written by John Hughes.
8: John Hughes, yeah.
9: Yes, okay.
8: My sister used to cut John Hughes's hair.
9: Is that right?
8: Yeah, and she said he came in one time and he was like, "Hi," and she's like, "Hi," you know. And he's like, "I'm John Hughes," and she's like, "Yeah, no, I know who you are."
9: She recognized him.
8: And he said, "Can you cut my hair so it looks like an artichoke?" It's a true story. True story.
9: What does that mean?
8: He wanted it to look like an artichoke. You know what an artichoke looks like?
9: Yeah. Was he being serious?
8: No. He wanted his hair to look like an artichoke.
9: Oh, so it's did true. She do that?
8: Yeah. She
9: Great.
8: Cut it like
9: she
8: an
9: must
8: artichoke.
9: Be very talented.
8: She is very talented.
9: Okay. Next film, 1986. This is a drama.
11: Danielson, ladies no wait forever.
12: You could have killed him, couldn't you?
11: Right.
12: Well, why didn't you then?
11: Because, Danielson, for person with no forgiveness in heart, living even worse punishment than death.
8: That's Karate Kid.
9: Exactly. This one is Karate Kid Part 2,
8: okay.
9: But that's fair enough. This is the second installment in the franchise.
8: Yeah, what happens is when you have a movie like Karate Kid and it makes $8 trillion,
9: that's
8: you
9: right.
8: make a second one.
9: That's exactly right. We're going to be doing Hollywood 360 2.0. That'll be our next project, starring Ralph Macchio and Pat Morita. Great film.
8: Yeah.
9: All right. Next one, 1986.
8: Lisa Sun.
9: What?
8: Okay, Lisa Sun.
9: Daniel Sun. 1986, science fiction.
13: 57 years.
12: What?
13: That's the thing. You were out there for 57 years. What happened was you had drifted right through the core systems, and it's really just blind luck that a deep salvage team found you when they did. It's 1 in 1,000, really.
8: Mm-hmm.
13: I think you're damn lucky to be alive.
8: Might be 1 in 1,000,000.
13: You could be floating out there forever.
8: Maybe 1 in 1,000,000,000.
9: It could be.
8: That's Alien.
9: It is. This one's Aliens.
6: Okay, the plural. From 1986. Again, same thing.
9: Again, this is the sequel to the 1979
6: Actually,
9: film
6: Aliens. Was better than Alien. You know that?
9: The sequel, that would be your opinion.
6: And that's pretty rare.
9: It is rare.
6: When the sequel is better than the original.
9: Well, that's your opinion. Maybe everybody may not agree with you.
6: Everyone in the world thinks
9: that. You said it like somebody I know.
6: Mike's shaking his head.
14: Well, I agree with you, Carl.
9: No, it might be true, but the way you said it was like, this is the way it is.
6: Mm-hmm.
9: We used to know a movie reviewer that used to say things like that.
6: I'm telling you, Aliens is better than Alien.
9: Okay. All right. All good.
6: All right.
9: Next one, 1986 comedy.
15: Adams. Adam Lee.
16: Here.
15: Adamowski.
9: My favorite.
15: Adamson.
6: Bueller.
16: Here.
15: Adler.
6: Bueller.
9: Wait.
17: Here.
15: Anderson.
9: Wait for it.
15: Anderson.
6: Anderson.
15: Here. Bueller.
6: Bueller.
15: Bueller.
9: You're ruining it.
15: Bueller.
6: That's part of my
9: charm.
15: Bueller.
16: He's sick.
6: Oh, God.
9: I know.
6: That's so great. Okay, that is Ferris Bueller's Day Off.
9: That is absolutely right.
6: One of the greatest movies.
9: And directed by John Hughes.
6: Of all time.
9: I agree with you. That was Matthew Broderick. He wasn't there that day. He was sick.
6: That was actually at the very end. The last girl there was Chrissy Swanson. She played Buffy the Vampire Slayer.
9: Yeah.
6: And so she had a small role in that movie and then got a big...
9: See, that's what happens. He wasn't there. He skipped school. And he was in Chicago.
6: Yes, he was.
9: All right. A 1986 adventure film.
17: Train!
6: Stephen King wrote this.
9: That's exactly right.
6: And something.
9: It was called The Body. That was the name of the novel that Stephen King wrote, not
6: Stephen
9: the name of the
6: King
9: movie.
6: Stephen King wrote this story, and then they adapted it into a movie.
9: That is true.
6: I know. It's two words. It's two words.
9: It's three.
6: It's three
9: but
6: words.
9: But so close. It was directed by Rob Reiner.
6: Yeah.
9: One of your favorites.
6: Great movie. They find a dead body.
9: Yep.
6: These kids find a body.
9: That is right.
6: And,
9: all of that is true.
6: I can't remember right now.
9: Oh, man.
6: Just can't remember the name.
9: This is Stand By Me.
6: Yeah, Stand By Me.
9: And the title is derived from the Benny King song, which they play over the... Again, you're ruining it.
6: Yeah. I don't think I have the verse. I'm not doing it right, right? The melody. Stand by me.
9: I can't tell what you're singing, so I'm going to have to give that a no.
6: Stand by me.
9: That's better.
6: Okay.
9: One more to go. So we're at,
6: I got four and or something.
9: I've only done five.
6: Okay,
9: so
6: I got
9: far,
6: three
9: so
6: right, two wrong.
9: You got Karate Kid, you got Ferris Bueller, and you got Aliens.
6: Right.
9: Okay, here's the last one. This is an action film.
18: Gentlemen, you are the top 1%.
6: Okay, I know this one.
18: All naval aviators.
6: These are all 1986.
9: Yes.
6: That was a good year for movies.
9: I know. It was.
6: Wow.
9: That's
6: best
9: maybe what you were doing.
18: We'll make it better.
6: Listen, Maverick.
18: These two combat missions a day,
6: Maverick.
18: Classes in between, and evaluations of your performance.
6: And what was the other guy? Maverick and somebody else. I don't remember.
14: Iceman.
6: Top Gun.
9: Top Gun is right. Tom Cruise.
6: And
9: Val
6: I believe
9: Kilmer.
6: That the song in this movie was your wedding song.
9: It was one of them. You are absolutely right.
6: Right? Even though I wasn't at your wedding.
9: No, you were not.
6: You didn't invite me to your wedding.
9: No, I did not.
6: I was not. You believe this, folks? I wasn't invited to Lisa's wedding.
9: That's
6: true. You believe
9: true.
6: This?
9: You know what the thing is?
6: What?
9: I wasn't invited to your wedding.
6: No, you weren't.
9: Okay, so
6: okay,
9: we're
6: so
9: even.
6: We were both invited to Mike's wedding, though.
9: That's true.
6: So
9: and we showed up.
6: We did.
9: The film won an Academy Award for Best Original Song. What's the name of the song?
6: It's
9: very romantic, so you wouldn't know it.
6: I don't know.
9: Take My Breath Away.
6: Oh, gosh.
9: You probably never said
6: those
9: words to anybody.
6: Never.
9: I didn't think so.
6: Listen, I'm not the most romantic guy in the world.
9: I've heard that.
6: Is that so bad? I mean, so
9: no, I'm just, you know, poking other at good, you a little bit.
6: I have other good things.
9: I'm sure you do have
6: like
9: other good things.
6: Like my singing.
9: Your singing is
6: dancing.
9: Excellent. Your dancing.
6: Maybe
9: is,
6: I'm not the most romantic
9: par.
6: Guy, but
9: right.
6: All right.
9: Well, but
6: so
9: you did a, you know, 50-50.
6: I got four out of six.
9: So that's 2/3. That's like a 66.67%.
6: Your math is not your best.
9: But that's what it is.
6: Okay.
9: 2/3.
6: Well, anyway, when we come back, great job, Lisa.
9: Yeah, well, and job, Carl.
6: When we come back, it's the Fat Man Good Detective Adventure, so stick around.
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19: Okay.
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17: Nice job.
19: Thanks.
0: And now back to Hollywood 360 with Carl Amari.
6: Dashiell Hammett is best known for creating the hard-boiled character Sam Spade and the husband and wife amateur detective team of Nick and Nora Charles, also known as The Thin Man. Now, both of those shows, Lisa, were on the air and doing really well. And so ABC said to him, hey, create something for us, you know? So he said, okay, I'll create The Fat Man. You know, we have The Thin Man, create The Fat Man. I wasn't around to star in that at the time. I would have been perfect for it.
9: Right.
6: You know, because I put on 20 since COVID started. So I'd be perfect for that. But anyway, they got another guy. He was even heavier than I am.
9: No.
6: Yeah. His name was Jack Scott Smart. He played Brad Runyon, the overweight detective. And he did pretty well with the ladies, too. You'll hear, you know, he ladies didn't care that he was a little overweight. They were cool with it. He starred as Brad Runyon, the detective, the Fat Man. And because of Hammett's communist ties, he got a little in trouble in the 50s. The show was canceled in 1951, and it was doing great. But, you know, ABC said, we don't want any, anything to do with Hammett at this point. It was sponsored by a product that you use constantly, Pepto-Bismol. So it's perfect for you. A Window for Murder is the name of this episode. From October 3rd, 1947, Jack Scott Smart stars now in The Fat Man.
20: There he goes, into that drugstore. He's stepping on the scale. Weight, 237 pounds. Fortune, danger. Who is it?
21: The Fat Man.

0: 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Tonight's adventure, starring J. Scott Smart in A Window for Murder. And now, Pepto-Bismol brings you The Fat Man.
1: In a lot of ways, crime is like disease. It strikes when you least expect it, and it's no respecter of persons or classes. It spreads in contagious waves, gnawing and digging at the very backbone of society. Medical science has discovered through the years miracle drugs and vaccines that have completely knocked out many of our most dangerous maladies. But the only inoculation against a confirmed criminal is a strong fist and a fast trigger, especially when you're up against a murderer.
0: Now, let's look into A Window for Murder.
1: My phone rang that morning, and a woman's voice said she was Dr. Eugenia Phelps. Eugenia Phelps. Oh, yes, an old classmate of mine, a mousy, thin, quiet little girl with a razor-sharp brain and no boyfriend. Along with her teaching, she'd studied medicine, won her M.D., become a successful doctor. And she said she was in town now, taking a 3-month refresher course. Having no other friends in the city, she decided to look me up and invited me to dinner. I found her newly settled in Harlequin Court, a 3-room sublet in one of those ancient apartments built around a courtyard. There are lots of them down there in the village. Eugenia had changed considerably. The mousy shyness had given way to a crisp, confident, professional air. The martinis were good, and the dinner was fair. The conversation naturally consisted mostly of, do you remember the time when... And by 10 p.m., I was beginning to stifle yawns and glance furtively at my wristwatch.
2: Bored, Brad?
1: Yeah. Oh, no. I was up late last night, though, and I've got a busy day tomorrow.
2: Well, you've got time for one more drink, haven't you?
1: Well, it's getting late. I don't know whether I...
2: Oh, of course you can. One more, for old time's sake. Oh, do you mind making them, Brad?
1: No, not at all. Here, give me a glass.
2: Here you are.
1: In the kitchen back here?
2: Yes, straight down the hall. The bottle's on the kitchen table, and you'll find ice cubes in the icebox.
1: Okay. Oh, by the way, Eugenia, you haven't told me how you like the big city so far.
2: It's all right, I suppose, but I think I prefer my own little town. I can see why a man like you would like the city, though.
1: What do you mean?
2: Like the beautiful girl who's brushing her hair in the apartment across the courtyard out here. She's gorgeous, Brad. Better hurry with those drinks. You're missing something.
1: Just tell her to stay put. I'll be right in.
2: Oh, I've never seen such lovely long red hair.
1: Oh, well, redhead, huh? Why didn't you tell me about her sooner?
2: Well, I hadn't seen her before. She must have just come in. Oh, she really, it... Brad! Brad, quick!
1: What's wrong?
2: That girl. That girl.
1: What is it, Eugenia? What's the matter? You're shaking like a leaf.
2: Over there in the apartment across the way.
1: Well, I can't see anything. The lights are out.
2: I know, but that girl I was talking about, the one with the long red hair...
1: What about her?
2: Somebody just opened the door, stabbed her in the back, and turned off the light.
1: You're sure it was the apartment directly across from yours?
2: Yes, positive. Her window was on a direct line with mine.
1: There's a door over there across the courtyard. That must lead into the girl's side of the house.
2: Yes.
1: You didn't see anything with the hand holding the knife?
2: No. Whoever was holding that knife was hidden by the door.
1: Could you tell whether it was a man or a woman?
2: No.
1: Well, there's nobody here in the hall. Whoever did it must have moved fast to get out through the courtyard before we got down here.
2: Well, maybe they're still upstairs.
1: Could be. Come on. Your apartment is up 2 flights, isn't it?
2: Right. Well, yes.
1: Okay. The girl's apartment must be right at the head of this second flight. That's where your apartment is, on the other side. Come on.
2: Brad, I...
1: Are you afraid?
2: No. No, I'm all right. I'll feel much safer with you.
1: Okay. This must be the apartment here.
2: Yes. Girl must be in there alone, Brad.
1: Yeah, I'll see if this door...
2: What's wrong?
1: Somebody's coming to the door. Stand back.
3: Who are you? What do you want?
1: A girl was just stabbed in this apartment. Where is she?
3: A girl? Stabbed? No, no. There's no girl here. There's nobody here but me. Go away! Go away!
1: Just a minute.
3: You're trying to trick me. You want to rob me, but I won't let you. I tell you...
1: Who are you, and what are you doing in this apartment?
3: I'm Enid Judson, of course, and I live in this apartment. I've lived here for years.
2: Wait, Brad. There must be some mistake, but
3: oh,
2: I'm sure...
3: Oh, it's you. There now. She can tell you I live here. Tell him.
1: You know her, Eugenia?
2: No, but I've seen her several times coming in and out. She might live here.
3: Of course I live here. And now take your foot out of my door or I'll call the police.
1: If there's going to be any police calling, I'll do it. Now, I'm sorry, Miss Judson, but we're coming in.
2: Look out, Brad. She's got a knife.
3: I warned you. I told you to stay out.
1: Now. You're a little old to start playing with knives, Miss Judson.
3: Oh, my arm. Don't. Twist my arm.
1: I'm sorry, but I'll just have to hold on to this knife.
2: Now look, Brad. There's nobody in here.
1: Yeah, so I see. Okay, Miss Judson, start talking. What happened in here a minute ago, and what happened to the red-headed girl?
3: I don't know what you're talking about. There wasn't any girl here.
2: She's crazy, Brad. Must have been she who stabbed the girl.
3: Crazy, am I? Because I guard what's mine, I'm crazy.
1: She couldn't have gotten rid of the body in the time it took us to get over here. Where was the girl sitting, Eugenia?
2: She was sitting over there at the dressing room table. And one by the closet. Brad, that door. That closet door must have been the one I saw open. The one where the hand came out of.
1: Yeah. I'll have a look inside that closet.
3: No, don't go in there. Stop! I tell you, stop! Let go of me. Let go of me. Thieves! Thieves!
2: The girl in there, Brad?
1: No, she isn't in here. There isn't anything in there at all, except a ball of string as big around as a wagon wheel.

0: Yeah, the fat man there, Lisa.
1: And you are supposed to be...
0: The fat man. A Window for Murder. The Fat Man with A Window for Murder after this short break. Stick around.
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0: 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And we love doing this. We come here and do a five-hour show for you. Lisa, we're listening to The Fat Man with Jack Scott Smart as Brad Runyon, a detective character created by Dashiell Hammett. From October 3rd, 1947, this is called A Window for Murder. Here's the conclusion.
16: Don't understand it, Brad. I saw that girl brushing her hair, and then I saw the hand come out of the door holding the knife. I saw it plunge into the girl's back.
17: You better go on up to your apartment and get a good night's sleep, Virginia.
16: But, Brad, I tell you, I saw that girl.
17: Maybe it was some sort of hallucination. You've been working very hard lately. You said so yourself. People with overstrained nerves sometimes imagine things.
16: I'm a doctor, Brad. I know about those things, but believe me, this wasn't an hallucination. I saw that girl in the apartment opposite mine, and I saw her stabbed in the back.
17: But you saw for yourself. There wasn't anybody there. The body couldn't have been hidden in the time it took us to cross the courtyard.
16: I know. I just can't understand it. That Miss Judson is crazy, Brad. It must have been she whose hand I saw.
17: Well, I'll grant you she acts like a nut, and she had a knife. She might be a killer, too, but as far as I can see, there isn't any proof of it.
16: I simply don't understand it. Shouldn't we call the police and tell them what I saw?
17: Well, they'd only laugh at you, Eugenia.
16: You're laughing at me, too, aren't you? You do think I only imagined it.
17: I think you've been working too hard, and I think you need a good night's sleep.
16: Brad, you will believe me when the body of that girl I saw murdered tonight is found.
17: I left Eugenia standing there outside the archway of Harlequin Court, a strained, set expression on her tired, thin face. There was something pitiful about her, and I couldn't help feeling sorry for her. And I had a tough time getting to sleep that night. However, by the next morning, I'd forgotten all about Dr. Eugenia Phelps, Miss Judson, and the night before. At 10:15, the door of my office opened, and a tall, well-dressed woman in her early 30s came in. She wasn't exactly beautiful, and she didn't seem unduly nervous or upset. She walked slowly toward my desk.
18: Mr. Runyon?
17: Yes?
18: I'm Mrs. Ronald Woodruff. And I'd like to hire you.
17: Oh, what's it all about, Mrs. Woodruff?
18: First, I must tell you that my home is not in this city. I came here 3 days ago, and I'm staying at the Felton Hotel.
17: Mm-hmm. What's the job?
18: It has to do with my husband, Mr. Runyon.
17: Here we go again.
18: What?
17: Skip it, Mrs. Woodruff. What about your husband?
18: Well, some time ago, 6 months to be exact, he became involved with a beautiful young woman who happened to be working in the town we live in. Well, eventually I discovered his infatuation and confronted them both. I love my husband, and I had no intention of letting him make a fool of himself.
17: Naturally. What happened?
18: Well, I won't go into details. The result was that my husband promised not to see this girl again. She, in turn, left our town soon afterwards.
17: But that didn't fix it?
18: Well, it seemed to for some months, but several weeks ago, I discovered that they had been corresponding. Once again, I confronted my husband, and once again, he promised to forget the girl. However, a week ago, he suddenly left home and disappeared.
17: And you think he's come here to join the gang?
18: I'm positive of it. But so far, I've been unable to find him or prove it. I've seen the woman and talked with her. Well, naturally, she denied that my husband has seen her. She says she's through with him and never wants to see him again.
17: Oh, you know where this babe lives, then?
18: Yes, I found her address on the letter I discovered.
17: Oh, sure.
18: I want you to watch this woman's apartment house for me. When my husband comes to see her, I want you to find out where he's staying.
17: Okay. How do I recognize him?
18: Oh, here's a picture of him.
17: Mm-hmm.
18: It's a good likeness. I'm sure you can identify him when he comes to see the girl. Here's $100 for expenses. I'll give you $500 more if you'll find him. Will you take the job?
17: Yeah. What's this woman's name? What does she look like? Where does she live?
18: Her name is Lenore Longstreet. She lives in a Greenwich Village apartment called Harlequin Court. And she has gorgeous long red hair.
17: A lot of girls have red hair, but not many of them wear it long. There are a lot of courtyard apartments in Greenwich Village, but there's only one called Harlequin Court. A coincidence? Well, maybe. On the way downtown in a cab, I tried to reconstruct what had happened last night after my dinner with Eugenia Phelps. By the time I had it fairly clear in my mind, the cab stopped in front of the apartment house. I paid off the driver and walked through an archway into the courtyard. A row of mailboxes with nameplates above them was neatly arranged on each side of the arch. I stopped and looked at the names on the left side. Dr. Eugenia Phelps was listed there in apartment 2B East. I quickly crossed the archway and looked at the other row of boxes. The first name I saw was Miss Lenore Longstreet. Her apartment was listed as 1B West. Sharp feminine heels clicked along the walk inside the court. I turned and was looking at the startled face of Eugenia Phelps.
16: Why, Brad.
17: Good morning, Eugenia.
16: What on earth are you doing here? You should have called me. I'm just on my way to class.
17: Well, I didn't come to see you, Eugenia, but I'm glad I ran into you. I've got a hunch you're going to miss your class this morning.
16: Miss my class? Why?
17: Somebody hired me a little while ago to keep an eye on a girl who lives here. A girl named Lenore Longstreet. She has beautiful, long, red hair.
16: You mean that girl? The one I saw last night?
17: Yeah. I think I owe you an apology. I'm afraid you weren't having hallucinations after all.
16: But I don't understand.
17: Well, I think I do now. Come on back here in the courtyard a minute.
16: What is it, Brad?
17: Uh-huh. Just as I thought. What a sap I am. I don't know how I could have missed it last night.
16: Missed what?
17: Look over here at the door on the right.
16: Yeah.
17: Then look on the one on your side. Huh. You notice anything different?
16: Why,
17: the steps, sweetheart, the steps.
16: Hmm?
17: When you go in the door on your side, you go down about 5 steps and then start up again to the upper apartment. But on the other side, you do just the opposite. You go up 5 or 6 steps and then start up the regular stairs to the upper apartments.
16: But I still don't see.
17: It's simple. So simple I missed it last night. The apartment opposite yours is up only one real flight in this building here on the right, while yours is up 2 flights.
16: Oh, then we went to the wrong apartment.
17: Sure. Then. That crazy old woman with a ball of string lives in the apartment above the one where you saw the girl stabbed.
16: Don't see how we could have made such a mistake, Brad.
17: It's the most natural thing in the world. Your apartment is up 2 flights, so anybody would naturally think that the one opposite would be up 2 flights, too.
16: Then the girl with red hair, the one I saw, she may be lying in there dead.
17: Well, that's what we're going to find out now. That's the apartment over there.
16: Look, Brad, the door's slightly open.
17: Yeah. Whoever wielded that knife last night was really in a hurry.
16: Is the girl there, Brad?
17: Yeah, she's here all right. Lying right where you said she ought to be, over by the dressing table. The knife's still in her back.
16: Oh, Brad.
17: You better not come in.
19: You're wrong. I think she had better come in.
17: Hey,
19: quick,
17: what?
19: Get inside, both of you.
16: But I...
19: Quickly! Now, put your hands over your heads, both of you. This gun is loaded, and I'm not afraid to use it.
17: Ronald Woodruff, isn't it?
19: What? How did you know my name?
17: I've got your picture here in my pocket. You like to see it?
19: You keep your hands where they are. My wife, eh?
17: You're so right.
19: So she followed me. She hired you to snoop on me.
17: Maybe she hired me to keep you from doing just what you did.
19: What do you mean?
17: The dead gal over there on the floor.
19: You're wrong. I didn't kill Lenore. She was dead when I got here a few minutes ago. She's been dead for quite a while. You can see that for yourself. And I didn't kill her, I tell you.
17: Put that gun away and stop acting like a sap, Woodruff.
19: Not a chance.
17: You won't get away. The police will pick you up in no time.
19: I'm not worried about the police. I'll turn myself in when I've finished what I've got to do.
17: What do you mean?
19: I didn't kill Lenore, but I know now who did. And I'm going to take care of it in my own way.

0: He locked you two here in the dead girl's apartment and beat it, huh?
1: That's right, Mackenzie. By the time I got the door open, he disappeared. So I called you at headquarters.
0: And, you, Dr. Phelps, you say you actually saw this murder happen last night?
2: Yes. But I didn't see anything but the hand holding the knife. The murderer was hidden behind this door. I saw the hand plunge the knife into the dead girl's back.
0: Uh-huh. I still don't see why you didn't report it right away.
1: Oh, don't be a sap, Mackenzie. I've already told you that we made a mistake in the apartments. The apartment that's two flights up in this building is one floor above the apartment that is two flights up in the other building. We were in a hurry, and it was a perfectly natural mistake to make. When we didn't find a body, I thought that Eugenia here had been imagining things. It wasn't until I came back here this morning that I realized what had happened.
0: I see. Now, this old lady in the apartment above here, you say she's nuts.
1: Well, she certainly acts like it. She's an eccentric, to say the least. She's a string saver and guards it with a knife.
0: Oh, a knife, eh?
2: She threatened us last night when we tried to get into her apartment. Brad had to take the knife away from her.
0: Well, maybe she's the one we want. Come on, we'll go up and talk to her.
1: Now, don't be too sure about this crazy dame, Mackenzie. Woodruff's wife told me that the dead girl had told her she was through with Woodruff. It gives Woodruff a swell motive.
0: And if she wasn't telling the truth, it gives Woodruff's wife a swell motive.
1: You're not kidding about that.
0: We'll pick them both up.
2: This is the old woman's apartment, right here at the head of the stairs.
0: Open the door, Miss Judson.
3: Looks like she's going out.
1: I doubt it. She told us last night that she doesn't leave the apartment very often.
0: Okay, we'll open it up.
1: Oh, it's not locked.
0: Miss Judson!
3: Well, I guess she's not...
2: Look. They're on the floor behind the bed.
1: Yeah. It's Miss Judson. Somebody put a knife in her back.

0: Step on it, Mackenzie.
1: I hope you're right, Brad.
2: But where are we going, Brad?
0: To the Felton Hotel. That's where Mrs. Woodruff is registered.
1: You think she's the killer, huh?
0: I don't know, but I think her life is in danger.
1: Her husband?
0: Yeah.
2: Why do you suppose old Miss Judson was killed?
0: Because she knew who the murderer was. Room 715. Here it is. Right here.
3: Who's there?
0: It's Brad Runyon, Mrs. Woodruff.
3: You've something to report, Mr. Runyon?
0: Never mind that. You're okay?
3: Why, of course. Who are these people? What's wrong?
0: This is Dr. Eugenia Phelps and Lieutenant Mackenzie of the police.
3: The police? Why, I don't understand.
0: Lenore Longstreet was murdered last night.
3: Oh. Did my husband do it?
1: We thought maybe you could tell us something about it.
3: But surely you don't think that I...
1: Your husband was in love with her. That gives you a swell motive.
0: You haven't heard anything from your husband?
3: Why, no. Why should I? He doesn't even know I followed him to the city.
0: Yes, he does. And I think he's checking hotels right now, trying to find you.
3: But why?
0: To kill you.
3: Oh, then he did kill that girl.
0: He thinks you did. Wait a minute. Now do as I tell you.
3: All right.
0: Quick, Mackenzie, you and Eugenia get out of the line of the door.
1: Okay.
0: Now tell him to come in.
3: Come in? Ronald.
4: Yes. Yes, it's me. Surprised.
3: Ronald, what's wrong? Why are you looking at me that way?
4: She's dead. She's dead, you understand? And you killed her. And now I'm going to...
3: No, no, Ronald, no. Put down that gun.
4: You killed her, and now I'm going to...
1: Nice shooting, Brad.
0: Sorry, Woodruff, but I had to stop you from being a murderer. You ought to thank me for that shot.
4: Well, I don't. I came here to kill my wife because she killed Lenore.
0: You're wrong, Woodruff. Your wife hasn't killed anybody. Has she, Eugenia?
2: What? What are you talking about, Brad?
0: I'm talking about two murders. Two murders that you committed.
2: You don't know what you're saying.
1: Well, you're out of your head, Brad. You said yourself she saw the murder across the court. Well, you were there with her.
0: Yes, I was there with her, all right. But she asked me to go out to the kitchen and mix a drink. Then Eugenia called me and told me she'd seen the stabbing. The lights were off when I got to the window.
1: Well, you mean that...
0: I mean she killed Lenore before I ever got to the apartment last night. I was to be her perfect alibi. She had it all planned to pretend to see the killing.
1: But why, Brian?
0: I don't know that yet.
2: No. No, it's not true. It's not true.
0: I should have tumbled of the truth last night when I talked to the old woman, but I didn't. It wasn't until just a second ago that it clicked, that I remembered what she said last night.
1: What?
0: She recognized Eugenia when we knocked on her door.
1: Oh, what's that got to do with it?
0: Plenty. Eugenia made the same mistake about the stairs that I did when she went over to kill Lenore before I arrived last night. Knowing Lenore's apartment was directly across from hers on the same level, without thinking, she went up two flights of stairs and knocked on Miss Judson's door by mistake. That's when the old lady saw her. It was a tough break, wasn't it, Eugenia?
1: How was that a tough break, Brad?
0: Well, Eugenia knew that when the body downstairs was discovered, the police would question the old woman. She would remember that Eugenia had knocked on the wrong door, thinking it was the apartment downstairs. So Eugenia figured she had to kill her, too. Right, Eugenia?
2: Yes. Yes, I killed her. I killed them both. But Lenore deserved to die. She ruined my life, wrecked my career.
0: How?
2: She was a nurse for a short time in the hospital at home. One day I was operating and she made a mistake. A bad mistake. It cost the patient's life. It wasn't my fault, but Lenore made it appear that it was. I was dropped from the hospital staff. My reputation, my future, completely ruined.
0: You could have gone some other place.
2: Oh, no, Brad. It takes a woman too long to establish herself in the medical profession. So I determined to kill her. She became frightened and ran away. I followed her to the city and searched for her. When I found where she was living, I managed to get the apartment across from hers. Well, you know the rest.
0: I'm sorry, Eugenia, but nothing justifies murder.
2: I know. I know. Nothing matters anymore, anyway.
1: But, Brad, if Eugenia had already made that mistake about the two flights of stairs, why didn't she stop you when you started up the second flight?
0: Oh, I think she did start to, but realized that if she did, I'd know then that she'd been there before. After all, she figured her alibi was already set once it was established that she'd seen the murder while I was in her apartment.
1: Now be darned. Clever scheme, all right.
5: I want to thank you, Runyon, for stopping me a minute ago when I think what I might have done.
0: Skip it, Woodruff, and take a tip from me. You got a swell wife here, and she loves you. Go on home with her and forget you ever knew a red-headed nurse.

0: Next week, Pepto-Bismol presents Dashiell Hammett's exciting character, the Fat Man, in an adventure called Murder Goes Sightseeing. And, as the Fat Man says...
1: Did you ever go on a sightseeing tour? Lots of fun, isn't it? All kinds of people, all kinds of sights. Some amusing, some colorful, and some of the sights with great historical interest. It's a real adventure. But it's a gruesome adventure when murder goes sightseeing.

0: Tonight's Adventure of the Fat Man, starring J. Scott Smart, was directed by Clark Andrews. Music is under the direction of Mark Winston. Heard tonight were Alice Frost as Eugenia and Sarah Burton as Mrs. Woodruff. Remember, when your stomach's feeling dismal, take soothing Pepto-Bismol. Charles Irving speaking. This is ABC, the American Broadcasting Company.
1: When your stomach is feeling dismal, take soothing Pepto-Bismol.
2: Oh, I would know all about that.
1: Yeah,
2: apparently
1: one hand.
2: It's my right-hand friend over here.
1: Bismol, and in her left hand, Roma wine.
2: Yeah, that's...
1: You're set. I mean, you've got...
2: that's some co-host you got there.
1: Man, I like these classic radio shows, Carl. That's A Window for Murder with, they call him J. Scott Smart, like J. period Scott Smart, but his real name was Jack Scott Smart. Alice Frost in that cast as well. Heard on ABC. Hope you enjoyed The Fat Man. Time now for this month in music history.
2: Yes, so we chose 1986 for movie Jeopardy, but for music history, I've chosen 1975.
1: Ooh, disco.
2: As a great year for songs.
1: Disco,
2: so this
1: disco,
2: first song,
1: disco.
2: It's not a disco song, but let's listen.
1: Okay. Kind of. You can dance to this.
3: A Rolling Stone.
2: This is by who? Who's singing?
3: Andy. To find an answer on the road.
2: Anything?
1: It's
2: Captain
1: called
2: Antonio?
1: Philadelphia Freedom, though, right? Is this song called Philadelphia Freedom?
2: That is exactly right. Who's singing?
1: Hang on. I'll get it. Is it Elton John?
2: Yes.
1: Wow.
2: Yes. So this was written by Elton John as a favor to his friend, tennis star, Billie Jean King,
1: yeah,
2: who was a part
1: King.
2: Of the Philadelphia Freedoms, which is a professional tennis team.
1: Great tune.
2: Mm-hmm. I agree.
1: You know, I mean, I can listen to Elton John like all day long.
2: Yep.
1: I mean, he's so talented, right?
2: I agree.
1: And I saw him in concert a couple times.
2: Yeah, he's wonderful in concert. I saw him once in Las Vegas. This song is so very different than his later songs.
1: I saw him at an outdoor concert one time, and there was a lot of bugs flying around him, and they were kind of bothering him. And he said, I remember him saying, "Boy, these insects are really annoying." Only said it in his kind of way.
2: In an Elton John kind of way.
1: But I remember him stopping like in the middle and saying that, "Boy, these insects." Philadelphia Freedom. Do I sing as good as him?
2: I don't. Let me hear.
1: Love, love.
2: I need a little more.
3: Yes, I do.
2: Ooh, yeah.
3: Yes, I
2: Ooh,
3: do.
2: I feel the passion, Carl. Yeah.
1: Man, I got to get a record contract out of this show.
2: Yeah, maybe Elton will give you a call and you guys can do some kind of a duet or something.
1: You know, he tried.
2: His final tour.
1: My agent and his agent, we couldn't get together with
2: that's too bad. Maybe
1: Bryce.
2: You guys will have lunch one day.
1: All right.
2: Talk about it.
1: All right, quick break here and we'll be right back. Stick around.
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2: That's right. And Olivia Newton-John was born in September of 1948. She's turning 73. So if you want to play the game, it's all true or false about Olivia Newton-John. We'll be right back.
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10: Hello, everyone. I'm Carl Amari, and this is Hollywood 360, the radio show that presents all things entertainment, including trivia contests and games, movie reviews, celebrity interviews, showbiz news, and classic radio shows. My co-host is the bubbly Lisa Wolf, and in this hour, we'll present a 1948 classic radio episode of The Life of Riley, starring William Bendix. But first, it's Beat the Host. In order to beat the host, a Hollywood 360 listener contestant named Jeff must correctly answer more true or false trivia questions about Olivia Newton-John than I. Lisa Wolf Hall is our moderator. Lisa, please say hello to Jeff.
11: I would be happy to. Hi, Jeff.
12: Hey, Lisa. Hey, Carl. How are you?
10: Good, Jeff. How are you?
12: Good.
10: All right.
11: You're calling in from our home base here in Chicago, so it's great to hear from you again.
10: Oh, man, he sounds smart. This is not going to be good for me.
11: Well, we're going to be talking about Olivia Newton-John. She is turning 73 in September, so we will honor her this way by having a little true-false questionnaire here.
10: Was she born across the pond?
11: I don't know where she was born,
10: honestly. I think she was born
11: honestly.
10: Across the pond.
12: Australia, I believe.
11: Yeah, that sounds right.
10: Yeah, that's right. That's
11: there
10: right.
11: There you go. That's all you need.
10: See, I told you it was smart.
11: There you go. All right, we're going to start with you, Jeff. True or false? At the age of 15, she formed an all-girl group called The Cookies. Is that true or false? Maybe
12: false.
11: I'm just hungry.
10: I'm going to agree with false. Jeff. It's false.
11: It's false.
10: All right, Jeff.
11: She did form an all-girl group at the age of 15. It was called Soul 4, S-O-L-4.
10: Okay.
11: That's kind of like The Cookies. I know The Cookies sounded really good to me.
10: No.
11: Carl,
10: yes.
11: Her first number one pop hit was Have You Never Been Mellow, released in 1975.
10: True.
11: Have you never been
12: mellow? Yeah, I'm going to say true also.
11: Oh, why would you do that, Jeff?
10: Oh.
11: It is false. It is I Honestly Love You back in 1974.
10: Oh. But she did sing
11: you.
10: The other one.
11: Yeah,
10: too.
11: But I said her first number one pop hit.
10: Jeff, she's so tricky.
11: Well, that's false.
12: She is.
11: It's very
10: Isn't
11: false.
10: Isn't she? I mean.
11: No, that was very clear cut. It was 12, a whole year.
10: 12 years of trickiness.
11: Can you sing I Honestly Love You?
10: No.
11: Give me a couple bars from that.
10: Have you ever been mellow? That one I can do.
11: Okay. I love you. That one, I honestly love you. No?
10: Yeah,
11: okay.
10: I kind of remember that one.
11: You remember that? All right. Jeff, so you guys are tied. Yep. It's all good. Jeff, in the film Grease, she sings the ballad Hopelessly Devoted to You, which was nominated for an Academy Award.
12: I'm going to say false. I think it was Grease that was nominated.
10: I'm going to say it's true. I think that song was nominated for an Academy Award.
11: It is true.
10: Ah.
11: That song was nominated for an Academy Award for Original Song.
10: Jeff, this is for you.
11: Uh-oh.
10: This is for me.
11: That is an ugly sound. All right, there's time. Carl,
10: yes?
11: In 2018, Olivia Newton-John published a New York Times best-selling book about her life story titled Don't Stop Believin'.
10: It sounds true.
11: Don't stop believing. That's a Journey song, actually.
12: I'm gonna say, I think I know. That's what I was going to say. I'm going to say false just because of that.
11: So what did you say?
10: I said true.
11: Okay.
12: I said false because it sounds like a Journey book.
11: It sounds like a Journey book, but it's true.
10: Here's for Carl.
11: I'm so sorry.
10: Here's for Jeff.
11: I hear Don't Stop Believing, and I'm like, oh, that's got to be
10: Jeff,
11: false.
10: Jeff, I got two on you here, buddy.
11: Oh,
10: better.
11: Boy. All right, step
10: it up.
11: Jeff,
12: all right.
11: Olivia appeared as herself in the 2012 musical film Pitch Perfect.
12: I'm going to say false.
10: I'll say true.
11: It's false.
10: Oh,
11: she was in two episodes
10: Here
11: of Glee. That's what gave me the idea.
10: Here's for Carl.
11: All right. All you got to do is get this right, Jeff. Okay?
12: Okay.
11: All right.
12: No pressure.
11: Carl.
10: Yes.
11: Olivia Newton-John's.
10: Olivia Newton-John. There's that Roma wines kicking in.
11: I'm going to have to put down the Pepto-Bismol here. Olivia Newton-John's. Her iconic outfit.
10: Yes.
11: From the final scene of the movie Grease.
10: Right.
11: Sold at an auction for over $400,000.
10: I would pay it, yes.
11: You would
10: true.
11: Pay that?
10: Yes,
11: that true?
10: If I had that much money. It's true.
12: I would agree, but I'm going to have to say false to go opposite.
11: Yeah, it's true. I would have said false, too, but what he had to
10: here's
11: lose.
10: Here's for Carl.
11: Wah, wah.
10: And you know what? They actually had to sew it on her. Did you know that? It was so tight.
11: I mean, it was that tight, yeah.
10: That they sewed it
11: but,
10: on her.
11: You know, she looked great.
10: And this is true, too. The director of the film, when she came out to shoot that scene after they sewed it on her, he didn't know who she, he was like, who is this? Who is that girl? And they're like, that's Olivia. It's true.
11: The director didn't
10: the director
11: recognize her?
10: The director did not recognize her.
11: And
10: was
11: you
10: like,
11: know
10: who's that
11: that's
10: girl?
11: A true story because...
10: Yes. The director, I saw like one of those VH1 video things and he was being interviewed.
11: Sorry, I don't believe that.
10: No, it's true. It's
11: okay.
10: True.
11: Because you
12: read it on the
11: internet.
12: It must
11: exactly.
12: Be true.
10: Yeah, it's on the internet.
11: Yep, that's exactly right.
10: All right, well, Jeff, thanks a lot.
12: Have a good night. Take
10: you
12: care.
10: Too. When we come back, it's The Life of Riley with William Bendix as Riley, so stay with us.
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10: 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All right, we have a Life of Riley episode for you now. I love Life of Riley. It was not only a radio show, it transitioned to television. And a very close friend of mine, someone I became very good buddies with, created this show, Irving Brecker. And I remember we used to go to his country club and have lunch together, and a couple times I was at his apartment on Wilshire Boulevard, and he had all his Oscars there. It was so cool. On his piano, he had his Oscars, and what a great guy. And he used to tell me all stories about how he created the show. Originally, he kind of created the show for his friend, Groucho Marx. Groucho Marx was going to star in a radio series called The Flotsam Family. That was what it was originally called. And then that didn't sell with Groucho as the star, as a family man. There's a lot of reasons why. He thinks that the advertisers couldn't see Groucho sort of as a family man, and it just never sold. But then years later, he retooled it, called the series The Life of Riley, hired William Bendix, and the rest is history. Super popular on radio, super popular on television. And for a while on TV, Jackie Gleason played the role because William Bendix could not play the role on TV. He was under contract at RKO for a season. So Jackie Gleason, who then went on to star in The Honeymooners, played Chester A. Riley for a little while. All right, time now for this radio broadcast from November 5th, 1948. And William Bendix stars. Here's part one now of The Life of Riley.
15: It's new. It's amazing. It's Prel.
16: P-R-E-L-L, Prel Shampoo.
15: Yes, Procter & Gamble's new Radiant Cream Shampoo in the handy tube. Prel brings you The Life of Riley. Shampoo that removes unsightly dandruff in as little as 3 minutes, leaves hair more radiantly clean, radiantly lovely, presents The Life of Riley with William Bendix as Riley. In the childhood of Chester A. Riley, and perhaps yours as well, the boyhood dream was to follow the stirring adventures of the literary heroes of that time. Huck Finn, Tom Sawyer, Jim Hawkins of Treasure Island, Robin Hood, and other stalwarts of the printed page. Today, the modern American boy is moved just as strongly by literature as was his father. Only now his heroes behave just a bit differently.
17: Peg, where's Junior?
18: Out in the yard playing with Egbert Gillis.
17: Oh, with Egbert, good.
18: Oh, I wish Junior wouldn't spend so much time with that Egbert.
17: Well, Peg, what are you talking about? Look at them out there in the yard. They're playing like little angels.
18: Riley.
17: Yeah, what's the matter?
18: Take another look. Your little angel's tying Gillis's little angel to a tree.
17: Yeah. Junior probably got that out of Tom Sawyer.
18: Well, why is he gathering up those logs?
17: Well, I guess he's going to make a raft, like in Huckleberry Finn.
18: But, Riley, he's piling them up around Egbert.
17: Well, sure, that's to hide him. He must have been reading Robin Hood.
18: Riley, look, he lit a match. He's touching it to the logs.
17: Holy smoke, he's been reading a cookbook. Junior, put that match out. Let Egbert go. Don't you know that firewood costs good money?
19: Well, I wasn't going to light him, Pop. We're just pretending. It's just a game.
17: Yeah, well, find some other game. Gillis wouldn't like it if we sent Egbert home on a platter with an apple stuck in his mouth.
19: Okay, Pop.
17: All right. Well, they were just playing, Peg. You were...
18: Oh, it's those horrible comic books he's been reading that put ideas like that into his head.
17: Oh, now, don't be silly, Peg. Those comics are harmless. I read them all. Happy Hooligan, the Katzenjammer Kids, Boob McNutt. What laughs?
18: You're about 30 years behind the time. I'll show you what they call comic books nowadays. There's a pile in this drawer. Here. Now look. Adventures of Dr. Axel, the Axe Murderer. Phoebo, the Vulture Boy. Gruesome Gertie, Girl Ghoul. Now laugh that off.
17: Well, the kid's got to read something to keep him out of trouble.
18: These won't. They're all about crime. He'll turn into a regular little hoodlum.
17: Well, just from reading a few books.
18: But you saw what he was doing in the yard. Now it's time you put a stop to it. He won't listen to me.
17: Oh, Peg, you're worrying over nothing.
18: But he reads these books constantly. Don't you realize what kind of an impression it'll leave on his mind?
17: Now relax, Peg. Junior is just like me. And when I was a kid, I read books all the time. And not one of them made the slightest impression on my mind.
18: Riley, please put that paper down. I want to talk to you.
17: Yeah, I'm listening.
18: Did you speak to Junior about those cartoon books? Those fantastic cartoon books.
17: No, okay, I'll fix the sink tomorrow.
18: Oh, the sink isn't blocked. Riley,
17: well, then why ask me to fix it?
18: Riley, will you put that paper away and listen to me?
17: Well, go on, I hear every word you're saying.
18: Now, I want you to
17: Peg, listen to this. War around the corner, says General. Peg, you believe that?
18: If you don't put that paper down, there'll be war, all right, and it won't be around the corner.
17: Listen to this. Retired Army General Joshua P. Winterbottom, veteran of the Civil War, celebrated his 103rd birthday today by declaring that war is imminent. If my country calls, said the general, I am willing to be drafted. Well, now, there's a guy with guts.
18: Right. He's 103.
17: Foreign agents and spies are everywhere, added the general. No man is safe, even in his own home. Boy, am I glad I don't own my own home. This guy sounds like he knows what he's talking about. Spies, huh?
18: Oh, now don't go working yourself up
17: but
18: over
17: Peg,
18: nothing.
17: Spies everywhere. Listen, it is our duty to be constantly on the alert, he said.
18: Oh, put down that paper, will you? I want to talk to you about Junior's books.
17: Now, Peg, I'm surprised at you. How can you worry over a couple of kid books when your very home is in danger?
18: Nonsense.
17: Why, I wouldn't be surprised if this very minute some sneaking spy is operating a... Peg, quick, put out the lights.
18: Riley, have you gone crazy? Put on those lights.
17: Shh, they'll hear you.
18: Who?
17: Look, on the roof of our garage.
18: What? Looks like somebody with a flashlight.
17: Yeah, but it's blinking. But that's code, Morse code. Maybe it's spies.
18: Oh, what would spies be doing around here?
17: Well, I work in an aircraft factory, that's why. They're probably flashing word on how many rivets I riveted last week. What if some foreign country finds it out?
18: Oh, Riley, be sensible.
17: What if my boss finds it out? I'd be fired.
18: Now, listen, Riley.
17: Look, it's... the light stopped. Maybe they're going away. Quick, call the police.
18: Now, wait, you're not calling the police.
17: Well, okay, I'll go after him myself. It's the duty of every citizen to be on the alert. Don't be afraid. Walk in back of me. Wait. They may be armed. They'll shoot. Get my gun.
18: You haven't got a gun.
17: Well, then I'll face them unarmed. Walk in front of me. Look, Peg. They got our ladder up against the garage. They're on the roof, all right.
18: But what are you waiting for? Climb up the ladder and get them.
17: Who? Me? Take the glory away from you? You get them.
18: Look. Somebody's coming down the ladder.
17: Well, let's go back in the house. Live and let live, that's what I say. Come on, let's...
20: Don't make a move or I'll shoot.
17: Don't shoot, please. It ain't for myself I'm asking, but I got a little boy at home. Just like you, sir. Just like... Junior.
20: Ha! Well, I thought it was Egbert. We were playing spy.
18: Oh, right.
17: Peg, it's Junior. They were playing. Well, you knew it all the time.
18: Well, you don't think I believed all this bunk about spies. They've been playing this silly game all week.
17: Game?
20: Well, yeah. I'm Terry Turner, Agent F7 of the U.S. Secret Service. Egbert and me got a code, and we got out of this book here, you see? Terry Turner, the Terror of the Underground.
18: You see? That's your comic books for you. Some comic.
17: Give me that book, Junior.
20: What? Well, don't tear it up.
17: I'm tearing up every one of these books you have.
20: But all the fellas have them.
17: Well, they won't when I get through. I'm going to go to every parent in this neighborhood and tell them what these books are doing to their kids.
20: Oh, no, don't, Pop.
1: Now, take it easy, Riley. You don't have to go that far.
17: No, I'm going even further. I'm going to collect every comic book I can lay my hands on and burn them.
20: Oh, but Pop, we've got a free press in this country, and my teacher says we got to fight censorship.
17: Correct. People are entitled to their own ideas, even if you don't agree with them. But there's such a thing as decency. And this trash, it's unmoral. This ain't censorship, this is sanitation.
20: Oh, but
17: now, if somebody's trying to talk me out of it, my head's made up. Believe me, Mrs. Durkin, I know what I'm talking about. Them books are ruining our kids' minds. And take my word for it, Bill. These books will turn our kids into hoodlums. Us parents will be home sitting on our rockers while our boys are getting the chair. And another thing about these here books.
1: Mr. Riley, I've told you I'm not interested
17: well,
1: in...
17: Well, if you don't care what happens to your kids, I do.
1: Mr. Riley, I'm not...
17: A fine mother you are. I collected hundreds of books, and you're the first one who won't cooperate.
1: But, Mr. Riley...
17: It's your sacred duty. Who brought those kids into the world? You. And it's up to you to protect them. I'm pleading with you, Mrs.
1: Mr. Riley, I've been trying to tell you I am not married.
17: Well, never mind that. You've got to think about your kids.
10: So great to hear the studio audience there, you know, laughing. Yeah, this was a big-time show, a full orchestra, full studio audience. Riley starts a crusade against the bad influence of comic books. And boy, do I wish I still had all my comic books as a kid. I have a lot of comic books.
11: I think they're with your records.
10: They're all gone.
11: Yep,
10: my album, and I took such good care of those LP records.
11: Where are they? Fleetwood Mac and Billy Joel. Elton
10: where
11: John.
10: Where are they? I don't know.
11: I'm not sure
10: if I had any Elton John records.
11: Really?
10: I had
11: The Carpenters,
10: Bruce Springsteen, tons of those. Beatles,
11: Queen.
10: Rolling Stone,
11: sure.
10: Tattoo You. I remember I had Tattoo You. And anyway, we're listening to The Life of Riley, and we'll get back to it here on Hollywood 360 after this short break.
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10: Well, I will tell you this, Lisa Wolf. It's time now for the conclusion to The Life of Riley.
18: That you, dear?
17: Hi, Peg. Whew, what a load. I must have close to 100 books there.
18: Well, at the rate you're going, there won't be any left in the neighborhood.
17: There ain't. They're all piled up near the incinerator.
18: When are you getting rid of them?
17: I'm burning them tonight, and Gillis is going to help me.
18: Oh, I almost forgot. Mrs. Williams, the chairman of the Parent Teachers Association, phoned, and they want you to speak at their meeting tomorrow night on the menace of this kind of comic book.
17: You're kidding. Me? They want me to make a speech? Well, I'm speechless.
18: Oh, I'm proud of you, dear.
17: Well, so am I. Well, I better get started burning those books. I'll see you later, Dumplin.
40: Hi there, Riley.
17: Oh, hi, Gillis.
40: Come on, if we're going to burn those books, let's get a move on.
17: Yeah, they're right over here. I got them all piled, ready for the match.
40: Good. Boy, what a pile.
17: There must be close to 1,000 books here, and every one of them trash.
40: Riley, do you really think this here stuff is bad for kids?
17: Bad? You got no idea. 60% of the kids who read this turn into criminals.
40: 60%? Go on.
17: Well, sure. I bet you if Dr. Gallup took a poll... No, never mind the poll. Let's play it safe. Let's just guess. uh, say 100%.
40: Okay, Elmo. To think that those innocent kids are poisoning their minds with this junk. What's that book you got there?
17: This is called The Mouse Man.
40: Mouse Man?
17: Yeah, it says here that whenever he gets in a jam, he escapes by turning himself into a mouse.
40: That's a fine example for the younger generation. Kids actually read this stuff? Riley, take your thumb off the page.
17: Can't imagine what those kids see in this trash. Gillis, you through with this page yet?
40: Yeah, Dino. Boy! Who's that beautiful dame wearing the negligee?
17: She's the leader of the mob.
40: Yeah, what does she want with the mouse man?
17: Well, she wants the secret formula. So she's lured him to her boudoir. She gets him to sit down on the couch. Then she sits down beside him. Now she's turning the lights down low.
40: Yeah.
17: She moves closer to him. She's puckering up her lips.
40: Sign the page! Sign the page!
17: What do you know? He picked a fine time to turn into a mouse. That's trash.
40: Rubbish.
17: This book here looks even rubbishier. The Black Widow. Half woman, half spider.
40: Look, the mob is torturing her to make her tell where the uranium is. Oh, what inhuman fiends. That poor spider woman.
17: Yeah, they keep spraying her with DDT.
40: How does she escape?
17: Well, she continued next week. Gillis, where's next week's? Look at that pile. See if you can find next week's book.
40: Riley, don't tell me you're getting interested in this here trash.
17: Who? Me? But don't be a dope. But I gotta read it. It's my duty. I gotta know what I'm talking about when I make my speech tomorrow.
40: True. But when you collected these books, you promised to bane them.
17: True. But if I'm gonna expose this trash, I gotta go through them to get the facts.
40: True. But it'll take you 2 years to read through all this here trash. And if somebody found out, somebody who didn't know you like I do, they might say you was a hypocrite.
17: Yeah. Yeah, that's right. I don't know. I want to do the right thing.
40: Well, personally, it don't make no difference to me one way or the other. It's your problem. It's up to you.
17: Yeah. Yeah, you're right, Gillis. There's only one thing I can do. Where's my matches?
40: Riley, don't burn them. Not yet.
17: Who's burning them? It's getting too dark to read. Supper ready, Peg?
18: Oh, Riley, I didn't expect you so soon. Did you get through with those books?
17: Nah, we won't be through for another 2 years. But, oh, the books were here. Sure. Yep, everything's under control. Let's eat. Where's Junior?
18: Well, in his room. I think he's upset over what you're doing. Have a little talk with him and try to make him understand.
17: You leave it to me. I'll have him eating the palm out of my hand. Junior! Junior! Oh, maybe he's sore. Well, what's the matter, son?
0: Nothing.
17: Oh, now, come on. Something's eating you now. Tell your pop. Come on.
0: Hope you had a good time burning up all those books.
17: Now, Junior, I don't like your attitude. I'm entitled to some respect. Remember, I'm old enough to be your father.
0: What'd you have to do it for? All the kids in the block are blaming me. They won't even talk to me. And you should hear what they call you. Hitler.
17: Well, that's ridiculous. I haven't even got a mustache.
0: Pop, these books don't do any harm.
17: No, that's what you think. But you read enough of these books with the killing and robbing and kidnapping, and the first thing you know, you quit school and start leading a life of crime.
0: Oh, no, I won't.
17: You start small. You rob a filling station. And pretty soon you're robbing a factory and then a bank. You're a fugitive from justice, a hunted man. I never see you again. My own boy. I have to sneak into the post office to kiss your picture. And then one day you come home. The cops are after you. They surround the house. I plead with you to give yourself up, but you refuse. You want to shoot your way out. I won't let you. I try to stop you. You turn on me. Bang, bang, bang. 3 bullets right at my head. You shot your own mother.
0: Oh, no. Oh, don't say that, Bob.
17: No. No, no. Don't cry. I'll pull through. The bullets bounce off my skull. But you see the point, don't you, son? No good can come from these books. And the sooner you forget about them, the better off you'll be.
0: Oh, but gee, Pop. Now I'll never find out how that Spider-Woman made out when Ratface threw her off the pier in that barrel of concrete.
17: Oh, well, she wasn't in the barrel at all, see? And when Ratface and his gang came on shore, she caught them all in an invisible web. It took them 3 weeks to strangle.
0: Pop, how do you know all this?
17: Well, I... How do I know?
0: Yeah. How could you know what the Spider-Woman would do?
17: What would it do? What would it do? It's logic. I just said to myself, what would I do if I was half spider and half woman? And after that, it was easy. We do. Let's eat supper, Junior.
18: Riley, you better get dressed. Time to leave soon.
17: Peg, I've been thinking. I don't think I'll make that speech.
18: What? You can't back out now.
17: But I don't think I'm the right guy to talk about these books.
18: Oh, nonsense. Everybody's saying how wonderful you are.
17: Where do I get off telling kids what to read? I don't want to be a dictator. One dictator in a family is enough.
18: Oh, now, come on. You just got a bad case of stage fright.
17: No, it ain't that. You don't understand. If you only knew, I feel guilty.
18: Now, stop worrying about Junior. He'll get over it. Now, lie down and relax, and you'll feel better. I'll go get dressed.
17: Yeah, lie down and relax, she says. How can I relax? I'm worse than the kids. I'm just a hypocrite. Oh, how low can a man get?
1: Would you really like to know?
17: Who's that?
1: It is I, Digby O'Dell, the friendly undertaker. Greetings, Riley. You're looking fine. For you.
17: Oh, it's you, Digger. You scared me. You shouldn't sneak up on people when their eyes are closed.
1: You're the first one who's ever complained.
17: Digger, I'm in a mess. It's my boy.
1: Ah, yes. Children can present pestiferous problems. Yesterday, a gang of ruffians stole a sign from a tailor shop and hung it on the door of my business establishment. No, I was mortified.
17: Well, why? What did the sign say?
1: Only one try-on necessary. We guarantee a perfect fit.
17: Well, it ain't what Junior did, it's what I done with the comic books.
1: Ah, yes, I've heard about your magnificent campaign. Congratulations. The effect of these weird publications on the juvenile mind is disastrous. Why, only yesterday, my son Mossbank came running into my place of business, brandishing a revolver.
17: Oh, gee, he must have scared the life out of the people there.
1: He was too late for that. There wasn't a living soul in the place. If only these publishers would produce sound, wholesome literature for children. I've submitted a few stories, but they keep rejecting them.
17: Oh, really, Digger? I didn't know you wrote.
1: Oh, yes, I've written quite a few comic books. Samson Strong, Boy Paul Bearer. Then I wrote Mort Mortensen's Mission, or The Mysterious Mortician. Right now I'm working on my own life story, King of the Underground.
17: Yeah, well, there's plenty of happy books for kids to read, like Grimm Fairy Tales.
1: Oh, yes, they're gay. I write simple stories. I never put more than one character in a plot.
17: Digger, I gotta make a speech at the PTA, but I ain't the right guy to do it.
1: Oh, nonsense. Your noble-minded effort to safeguard our youth has earned you the eternal gratitude of this community. And in time to come, your name will be revered as a guardian of our American way of life and watchdog of our culture. Well, and someday perhaps a grateful citizen rat will erect a monument to your memory.
17: Yeah, yeah.
1: And on it will be inscribed these words. Here lies Riley, gone but not forgotten. He did the work while the others did nothing.
17: Oh, Digger, I can hardly wait. When will I get my monument?
1: Don't rush me. Well, cheerio. I think I'll be popping off.
17: So long, Digger. Peg! Peg, hurry up. We'll be late for the meeting.
18: Well, you're feeling better, dear?
17: Oh, I feel great.
18: And you're not worried about the speech?
17: No, not anymore. I just had a screwy slant. But the way I look at it, I'm a benefactor. I'm a cultured bulldog guarding the American youth. Well, come on, let's go. Hello, Riley on this end.
2: Mr. Riley, my name is Wesley Newkirk. My organization has been watching your campaign with respect to comic books with a great deal of interest.
17: Oh, well, it was nothing. Almost any great man could have done it.
2: Well, we'd like to show our appreciation for your efforts, so I've been authorized to present you with a special award.
17: An award?
2: Yes. When can I come over?
17: Well, not tonight. I got to make a speech at the school and... Well, hey, why don't you meet me there and give me the award in front of everybody?
2: Fine.
17: The John J. Boskowitz Junior High on 10th Street.
2: I'll be there. Goodbye, sir.
17: Well.
18: Oh, who was that, Riley?
17: That was a Mr. Newkirk. He's from one of them big organizations, and they're going to give me an award for the work I'm doing.
18: An award?
17: Yeah. Peg, I'm getting more famous every day. Pretty soon, the name of Riley will be a household word, like Drano.
3: And now, ladies and gentlemen, we shall have the pleasure of hearing from a man who has done such a magnificent job in combating the menace of lurid, character-destroying cartoon books. The Honorable Chester A. Riley.
18: Well, go on, Riley. Go on, start your speech.
17: But Peg, this Mr. Newkirk ain't here yet.
18: You can't wait for him. Go on.
17: But I thought that he would... fellow parents, fellow fathers, and fellow mothers. Tonight, I want to tell you how I cleaned up the book situation in this here neighborhood. There ain't a kid around here who's still reading them. I wouldn't be surprised if those crime-spreading publishers were forced to go out of business. That'll give the decent publishers a chance to sell books that don't poison our children's minds. And when I talk about a child's mind, I'm talking to someone who is very close to it. Before I go into the details, is there a Mr. Newkirk in the house? Mr. Newkirk? That gent in the back who just came in, are you Mr. Newkirk?
4: Yes, I'm Wesley Newkirk.
17: Well, will you step on the platform, Mr. Newkirk?
4: A pleasure.
17: Folks, modesty prevents me from saying what Mr. Newkirk is here for. I will let him speak for himself. The floor is yours, Mr. Newkirk.
4: Thank you, one and all. Mr. Riley, it is true that you have stopped every kid in the neighborhood from reading a certain type of comic book. Nevertheless, by getting the parents to read this literature, you have more than tripled the circulation in this district. And so, on behalf of my organization, which proudly prints books with a punch, namely the American Association of Punchy Book Publishers, I hereby give you this award... with our thanks. A lifetime subscription to 300 comic books and a genuine life-size oil painting in a genuine gold frame of Gruesome Gertie Girl Ghoul.
17: What a revolting development this is.

0: Billy, why did you run out? You should have stayed at the meeting.
1: Oh, Peg, I'll never be able to hold my head up again in this neighborhood.
0: Oh, there, there. After all, you meant well. And the parents realized that. Anyway, all the men in the neighborhood who run newsstands said they'd stop handling that junk.
1: Yeah? Well, that's good. Well, what about the kids? They'll read that stuff somehow.
0: Oh, no, they won't. Junior said that when all the kids found out that you and Gillis enjoyed reading those books, they realized that the stuff was too silly for them.
1: Yeah, I see. Well, I think I'll do a little innocent reading. Dumplin, hand me that telephone book, huh?
2: 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The script is by Reuben Shipp, Alan Lipscott, and Dick Powell. Mrs. Riley is Paula Winslow. Digger Odell is John Brown. The Life of Riley is produced by Irving Brecker. And remember, for more radiant hair, free of unsightly dandruff, get the shampoo in the tube. P-R-E-L-L. Prel Shampoo. This is Ken Niles reminding you to listen again next Friday when Procter & Gamble brings you a full hour of entertainment. First, Red Skelton, and then The Life of Riley. Good night.
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4: You know, Lisa, if you would use Prel, you'd be able to get rid of your unsightly dandruff.
5: P-R-E-L-L? Well, if it came in a tube, then maybe I would. But there's no such thing as Prel in a tube.
4: And then Ivory Snow was
5: the detergent of choice.
4: For you to wash your clothes.
5: Oh, you have to do that? That's right. A lot of cleaning.
4: That is. Life of Riley, William Bendix as Riley, November 5th, 1948. And you heard John Brown as Digby Odell, the friendly undertaker. And he would say, I have to go now. I must be shoveling off. Although he said, I'm going to pop off or something like that on that one. He didn't say shoveling off on that one. But I hope you enjoyed that. And John Brown was on a lot of radio shows. He was the star of the Damon Runyon Theater. He was Al, the boyfriend on My Friend Irma. He did a ton of stuff, and he was, he was Gillis on this. He played two roles: Gillis, his next door neighbor, Riley's next door neighbor, and he was the friendly undertaker. All right, time for this month in music history.
5: All right, what year are we on, Carl?
4: 75.
5: 75, a fine year for music. See if you recognize this song. This song I had on a 45.
4: Did you?
5: I sure did.
4: I've been walking these streets. Another ballad. Oh, gosh.

0: see him, you know. I could see
1: him.
0: He's
1: pretty famous.
0: Yeah.
1: Well, he's the one that most famously recorded this song, I should say.
0: Give me his first name.
1: No, I'll give it away.

0: Gavin?
1: Gavin.
0: Gavin Carl?
1: You got it.
0: Who is
1: Gavin
0: it?
1: Carl. Glenn Campbell?
0: Oh, yeah, Glenn Campbell.
1: Right?
0: Yeah. Glenn Campbell. That's right.
1: This is a great song. I literally walked to Kmart, got the 45,
0: yeah.
1: 99 cents.
0: Right.
1: And this also served as the basis for the film Rhinestone, 1984, with Sylvester Stallone, Dolly Parton.
0: Oh, yeah. All right, quick break. We'll be right back.
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1: It's all about Barry Manilow.
0: Oh.
1: So it should be a lot of fun. Don't lambast me. A lot of slow songs, but they're Barry Manilow songs.
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1: You lost your magic. They knocked you off your game. Your Carlness went right out the window.
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1: 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It's a philosophy, a way of life. 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
5: Yeah.
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11: 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I'm Carl Amari, and this is Hollywood 360, the radio show that presents all things entertainment, including trivia contests and games, movie reviews, celebrity interviews, showbiz news, and classic radio shows. My co-host is the illuminating Lisa Wolf, and in this hour, we'll present a 1943 classic radio episode of Nick Carter, Master Detective, starring Lon Clark. But first, it's Name That Tune. Lisa Wolf Cullen will play short clips from popular songs, and a Hollywood 360 listener contestant named Dina and I will try to name that tune. Right, Lisa?
12: That's right, and I want to welcome Dina on the phone. Dina from Highland Park, Illinois. Hi, Dina.
11: Hi, Dina.
13: Hi, how are you?
12: So good. How are you?
13: So excited.
12: Oh, we're so glad that you made it through. It's nice to hear from you.
11: Yay, Dina's excited to play the game.
12: I'm excited to have you.
11: Well, you know what? No matter what, you're going to get a Twilight Zone 4 CD set. How excited are you now? Even more excited?
13: Even more excited.
12: Well, we'll see how we do here. Are you a fan of Barry Manilow?
13: Huge fan.
12: Oh, good.
11: Oh,
12: I'm so glad.
11: I'm sunk.
12: That's what I like to hear.
11: I am Dina. Sunk.
12: All right. So we've got six great Barry Manilow songs. I can say that because I hand chose them. So this first song was released in 1978. But before we play it, just when you know the song's title, just shout it out and we'll go from there.
11: Shouting it out.
12: All right. Here we go.
11: Copacabana. Huh?
13: Oh,
11: Copacabana.
12: That's right.
11: Copacabana.

0: this is from
1: you weren't supposed to know.
0: No, he doesn't.
2: You know, sometimes I surprise myself.
0: This was number 8 on the charts. It was from his album called Even Now, and he earned his first Grammy Award for Best Male Pop Vocal Performance.
2: Yeah.
0: It's a great song.
2: I like this song.
0: It's a dancey song.
2: At the Copa, Copa Cabana.
0: Didn't your son tell you you shouldn't be singing on the air?
2: He did.
0: I was just reminding you that.
2: Right.
0: Okay.
2: But I don't have to listen to him.
0: That's true. All right. This next one was recorded in 77 and released on his 78 album.
3: Can't smile without you.
0: There you go.
2: All right.
0: Can't smile without you. That's from his album also.
2: See,
0: even
2: I didn't
0: now.
2: Get this because it's a ballad.
0: All right. That's got to be the reason.
2: Of you when you're.
0: You didn't get it, Dina, because it's too slow.
2: It's too slow.
0: It was my fault. I chose the wrong song, for sure.
2: Choose some, like, energized songs, Lisa.
0: Hey, listen, I just chose the top Barry Manilow songs that speak to me. Carl.
2: Yeah, I know.
0: All right.
3: I sang with Barry Manilow this song back in Poplar Creek.
2: You did?
0: You went on the stage?
3: Yes.
2: Oh,
0: wow.
2: My gosh.
0: See, you had
2: that's
0: to get
2: funny.
0: This one.
2: Where
0: Poplar Creek. Wow, that was a long time ago.
2: Poplar Creek.
0: All right, next song, 1975.
2: It was very popular, and it's Poplar Creek.
0: A little upbeat, Carl, so listen closely. Are you done?
2: Yes.
0: Okay, let's go.

0: magic? Is it magic?
1: She already tried that.
0: Oh, sorry.
2: Oh my gosh.
0: What is it?
1: I'm not telling you. It's coming right here.
0: Do you believe in magic?
2: It's a miracle.
1: She got it.
0: All right.
1: Just in the nick of time. Jeez. That's exactly right. It's a miracle. From his album, Barry Manilow 2, went to number 12 on the charts.
0: I should have got this because this is more upbeat, see?
1: That's right. See, now your theory is not holding up.
0: What's it called?
1: It's a miracle.
0: Oh, it's a miracle.
1: It actually describes the rigors of a long concert tour across America. He's coming home and, you know, that kind of thing.
0: Yeah.
1: Okay.
0: I had a few Barry Manilow albums.
1: Sure.
0: I did,
1: me too.
0: I remember there's one I had of him. He's in a white...
1: He wears a white suit, right?
0: A
1: like a three-piece suit.
0: And then underneath he had like a silk blue shirt. Mm. That's what I remember of
1: like
0: that album.
1: Like a leisure suit.
0: Yeah.
2: Oh, I hit that album.
0: Yeah. Right?
1: See, he's still just as big as ever. I went with my parents. We saw him recently, and we met him and took photos. He's still fantastic.
0: Well, he does have a very interesting initials, though. BM.
1: Mm. Anyhow,
0: and Lisa has Pepto Bismol, so everything's
1: it's all going perfectly. All right, next
0: very
1: song.
0: Very smooth.
1: All right, here's the final song, Dina. I have faith in you. Okay.
0: I do too. I have faith in Dina too.
1: Okay.
0: Can't smile without you.
1: We did that one already.
0: Oh, shoot. This time we let the spirit
2: come in. Let oh, I know this.
0: Singing a song. Singing a song.
1: It's not Brandy or Mandy.
0: What is it, Dina?
2: I'm trying to think. Oh. Could it be magic? No.
1: Still not. Here it is. Come
2: daybreak.
1: On. There
0: can't
1: it is. She's got
0: can't
1: it.
0: You.
1: She said it. Daybreak.
0: Oh, daybreak. Way to go, Dina.
2: Kind of sad.
1: No, this makes me happy. Here it is. Ready? Let it shine, shine,
0: shine. And I remember there was one album, Dina, where he's laying down. He's like on a carpet. Remember that one? Right? That
2: was another one. Wearing a white suit.
0: Yeah, he was like laying down in a carpet or something like that.
2: And he was up. Yeah, absolutely.
0: It was almost like when Burt Reynolds did Cosmopolitan, it was like that, only with clothes on. Right?
2: Exactly.
0: Something
2: exactly.
0: like that. All right, well, Dina did great.
1: Dina, you did a great job.
0: She
1: I'm so glad
0: did
1: that
0: great.
1: We had an expert here on Barry
0: yes.
1: Manilow to help us out.
2: Well, thank you for making my Saturday.
1: It's great to hear from you, Dina.
0: Yeah, you're going to get a Twilight Zone CD set. I'll send that to you on Monday. Thank you for calling and playing,
2: you.
0: Dina. All right.
2: Thanks. Have a good night.
1: Bye,
0: have a
1: Dina.
0: Great night. When we come back, it's Nick Carter, Master Detective. So stick around.
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1: And I can't smile without you.
7: Oh, I might have turned you into something here.
0: You know what?
7: These are awfully slow and romantic for your taste.
0: I'm going to get some Barry Manilow CDs. I like Barry Manilow. All right, Nick Carter, Master Detective, great detective series, ran a long time on radio, 1943 all the way to 1955. I had the great pleasure of having dinner one night with Lon Clark, who played Nick Carter, Master Detective. What a nice man. Told me all about playing Nick Carter. He said it was kind of like, it was, something he did. He was doing a lot of radio, but then it was like an every week thing. You know, he knew, you know, it was a show that he did every week, but he did hundreds of shows, so it was like a gig, right?
7: Right.
0: But he enjoyed playing the part. And we have a great episode for you now called An Angle on Murder. October 25th, 1943. Here's Lon Clark as Nick Carter, Master Detective.
8: What's the matter? What is it?
9: Another case for Nick Carter, Master Detective.
10: Yes, it's another case for that most famous of all manhunters, the detective whose ability at solving crime is unequaled in the history of detective fiction, Nick Carter, Master Detective. Tonight's curious adventure...
11: An Angle on Murder, for Nick Carter and the Mystery of the Mutilated Bullet.
12: Then I grabbed her, and I wound my fingers around her throat. I squeezed her windpipe tight. Tighter and tighter.
13: What's the matter, Patsy?
8: Oh, Nick, put the lights on.
13: All right.
8: When I said I wanted to hear the recorded confession you made of that mad murderer who killed his wife, I didn't think I'd have to listen to it in the dark.
13: Well, that's the way we got him to confess in the first place. Oh, I'll take it, Patsy.
8: Okay, Nick.
13: Nick Carter's office.
14: I'd like to talk to Mr. Nicholas Carter.
13: This is Nick Carter speaking.
14: Oh, hello, Nick. This is John Hamill, the banker's associates.
13: Oh, hello, John. How've you been?
14: Nick, I'm in trouble. I can't discuss it over the phone. How soon can you meet me?
13: Where?
14: On West Street, around the corner from the Greystone building where my offices are. Please get there as fast as you can.
13: All right, John. I'll be there in 10 minutes.
14: Thank you.

0: Now, Scubby, you understand exactly what you're to do?
1: Yeah, Nick.
0: Okay, I'll see you later. I've got a date in this corner.
1: Okay, Nick. I'll be seeing you.
0: Hey, look at that car coming up the street, would you?
2: Hey, Nick, watch out. That car is headed right at you. Jump, Nick.
1: Oh, did he hit you, Nick? Are you all right?
0: Yeah, I'm all right.
1: Oh, gee, that was close. It almost seemed like whoever was driving that car did that on purpose.
0: Wouldn't be at all surprised, Scubby. I think somebody is interested in preventing me from keeping my appointment.
1: Hey, look, maybe I better stay with you, Nick.
0: No, I've got something else for you to do, Scubby. I got the number in that car. Hop down to the license bureau and find out who it belongs to. Then wait for me at the office.
3: Sorry I'm so late.
0: Oh, hello, John. I've been on this corner waiting for you for 20 minutes. Where have you been?
3: Trying to get here without anyone seeing me.
0: Well, why all the mystery? What's up?
3: Wait a minute, Nick. Here, get back in this doorway, quick. Don't let him see us.
0: Well, who was that? Somebody trailing you?
3: I don't know. I never saw him before.
0: Well, then why'd you want to dodge him? You haven't done anything wrong, have you?
3: No, Nick. Absolutely nothing. Now listen. I don't want the police in on this just yet, if I can help it. A banking firm like mine can't stand any unnecessary notoriety.
0: Well, yes, I know, John, but what's this all about?
3: Well, let me explain. I wanted to tell you out here where I can be sure no one will hear us. You see, Nick, several days ago I discovered there's a serious shortage on our books. Somebody has been taking money from the accounts, and I'm almost sure I know who it is. I've called a meeting of my four partners. They're upstairs in my office waiting for me right now to have a showdown before the stockholders find out. That's why I ask you to come over here, Nick. You may have to make an arrest tonight.
0: Well, you don't want a detective, John. You want a cop.
3: No, you're wrong, Nick. I want you. Please come along.
0: Well, perhaps you better wait down the lobby while I go up and see if everything's all right. That is safe for you to come.
3: No, Nick. There's no need for that.
0: All right.
3: I want to be in on the showdown. Come on.
0: Anything you say. And if you really feel that something dangerous is in the wind, I think I should go up there first and look around. Then if everything's okay, let you know.
3: No. I want to go up now and get it over with.
0: Well, you insist.
3: I do, Nick. Oh, I know it's pretty late, but I waited purposely till the offices were closed to avoid any publicity. This whole business requires the greatest secrecy.
4: Fourth floor.
3: Oh, this is our floor, Nick.
0: After you, John.
3: Oh, thank you.
0: Kind of dark in this hallway, isn't it?
3: Yes, the lighting isn't any too good here, but I...
0: John. John, are you hurt bad?
3: Nick.
5: What is it? I'm in horror.
6: Oh, what's happening?
7: Why is it, John?
0: Quiet, please, quiet. Gentlemen. John Hamill is dead.
6: John Hamill is dead, but that's terrible, terrible. How did it happen?
0: That's what I want to know. You seem to know him. Who are you?
8: Well, I could ask you the same question. Who are you?
0: I'm Nick Carter.
6: Nick Carter, the detective?
0: Yes.
8: Oh, well, my name's Tom Burdick. I'm one of Hamill's partners, and these are the others.
9: Mr. Carter, I'm Emil Garrick, and this is Arthur Nelson and Alan Cornish.
10: How do you do, Mr. Carter?
0: You're Cornish, huh?
11: Yes, Mr. Carter.
0: What do you know about this?
11: Nothing. I was in my office all the time.
8: Oh, that's not true, Cornish. I saw you go out in the hall just a few seconds before Hamill was shot.
0: That right, Cornish?
11: Yes, I did go out for a moment, but when the shot was fired, I was back in my office. But why question me? Why don't you ask Burdick where he was, or Nelson McGarrick?
9: Well, I can easily explain where Mr. Nelson and I were. We were both together in my office preparing some papers for tonight's meeting.
10: That's right, Mr. Carter. I was with Mr. Garrick.
0: Which of you men belong to which office?
9: Well, you can see the layout yourself, Mr. Carter. They all open off this L-shaped corridor. First comes Nelson's office, then Burdick's. They're on the long leg of the L. Then on the corner at the end is Cornish's office, directly in line with the corridor to the elevator.
8: And Garrick's office is around the corner on the short leg of the L.
9: That's right.
0: That's out of sight of the elevator completely, isn't it?
9: Sure, you can't even see the corridor from my office.
0: So I see. Then, Cornish, your office is the only one which faces the corridor. I'd like to have a look at it.
11: All right. This way. This is my office, Mr. Carter.
0: Peculiar order, yeah? Let's see. Well, what have we here in this umbrella stand? A gun.
11: A what? Oh,
0: goodness. And it's been fired very recently. I should say, gentlemen, this was the murder weapon.
10: That's Mr. Cornish's umbrella stand.
0: What do you know about this, Cornish?
11: I don't know anything about it.
8: Well, that gun belongs to Mr. Cornish.
10: That's right, Mr. Carter. I've seen it in his desk many times. I recognize that fancy handle.
11: Say, What are you fellows trying to do? Well, sure, it's my gun, but I haven't seen it for 3 days. Someone stole it out of my desk, Mr. Carter.
0: Why didn't you report it to the police?
11: Because I didn't carry a permit for it. I was afraid of getting in trouble.
0: Cornish, I regret that appearances are against you. I'm afraid I'll have to turn you over to the police.
11: You won't turn me over to the police?
4: So what happened to the lights?
5: Cornish, turn them out!
0: Turn those lights on, somebody!
5: Here you are, Mr. Carter.
4: There he goes, Carter. It's Cornish. He's escaping down the hall.
0: Stop, Cornish. Stop or I'll shoot.

0: But you see, Patsy, I was right with Hammer when he was murdered. What I can't figure out was how he was shot when there was no one else in the hall with us.
1: Don't ask me, Nick.
0: And here's something else. I heard only one shot fired, but Cornish's gun had three empty shells. And to top it all off, here's the bullet that killed Hammer. The coroner gave it to me. Notice how it's all banged up?
1: Yes, how did that happen?
0: I wish I knew. Patsy, if I knew the answer to that, I think I'd know the answer to this whole case. Until we find Cornish. Oh, I'll get it.
2: Hello, Carter?
0: Yes, this is Nick Carter.
2: Oh, this is Alan Cornish. I suppose I'm a fool for calling you up, Carter, but I need help. I'm desperate and I can't go to the police. You've got to help me prove I didn't kill Hamill.
0: Why'd you run away, Cornish?
2: Because I was scared. Lucky for me you didn't hit me.
0: Don't worry, Cornish. If I'd really wanted to hit you, I would have. Where are you now?
2: I'll tell you, but you've got to promise to come alone. If you don't...
0: The only thing I'll promise you is that I won't do anything till after I've talked to you. Now, what's the address?
2: 1813 Oak Street. Come right over. I'll be waiting for you.
0: Okay, sit tight. I'll be there.
1: You mean we'll be there? I'm sick of sitting around here. I'm going with you.

0: 1813 Oak Street. This is it, Betsy.
1: Gosh, what a creepy-looking place.
0: Certainly not very attractive. Well, come on, let's go in.
1: Maybe he's not here.
0: Said he'd be here. Wonder if... Well, the door's open.
1: Should we go in?
0: We can't keep our date with Cornish if we don't.
1: Gosh, it's dark in here. Nick, do you suppose it could be a trap?
0: You never can be quite sure, Patsy. Here's the door. Stand behind me.
1: You see anything in there, Nick?
0: Wait till I get my flashlight. No. Looks deserted. Oh, come on, let's try another room.
1: Gee, this place gives me the jitters. It's practically deserted.
0: Maybe he's in here. Stand back, Patsy. No, nothing in there.
1: Maybe he got scared after he called you and slipped away.
0: We'll soon find out. There's another door. Over there.
1: Look, Nick. Is that...
0: Yes. He's hanged himself.
2: That's definitely an organ there, Lisa.
3: Yeah, I heard that organ.
2: I'm guessing it's a Hammond, but it could be a Wurlitzer. Wurlitzer. It could be a Yamaha. It could be a lot of different ones.
3: It could be.
2: But I'm guessing it's a Hammond.
3: Right, and we'll never know if you're right, so we'll just go with that.
2: Okay.
3: We'll just say, yep, you're right.
2: I like that. I like being right.
3: I know you do. It's so
2: Carl,
3: rare that you're not
2: you're
3: used
2: right.
3: to it. You're just not used
2: say
3: to being right.
2: Say that a few
3: right.
2: times, and then Michael tape it, and then I'll use it as my ringtone.
3: I could
2: Carl,
3: never do that.
2: You're right.
3: That's
2: Carl.
3: It's a rare statement.
2: You're right. Carl, you're right.
3: You're just never used that. To hearing that.
2: We're listening to Nick Carter, Master Detective. He was so good. He was a master detective.
3: Mm-hmm.
2: So there, just puts him
3: you
2: at
3: like
2: a...
3: You like that word, it's master?
2: It's a higher level.
3: It's like an I Dream of Genie type
2: like
3: thing.
2: It's like master, yeah. We'll be right back.
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2: All right, so I'm pretty sure it's a Hammond organ there.
3: I'm going to go with that.
2: Yeah. Lon Clark, starring as Nick Carter, Master Detective. Helen Choate, Choate, as his gal pal. And a good show called An Angle on Murder. And they always had 2 titles to these episodes. It was one thing or this. So it was An Angle on Murder or The Mystery of the Mutilated Bullet. You get to pick which one you want.
3: I like the second one.
2: You like the second one
3: the
2: better?
3: The Mutilated Bullet.
2: You like
3: bullet.
2: That one better?
3: I do.
2: October 25th, so right around Halloween, close to Halloween, 1943, going way back. A mutual episode, and we're going to tune into the conclusion now of Nick Carter, Master Detective.
1: Well, Nick, I don't know why you came back to the office again tonight. Cornish is dead. I guess that closes the case.
0: Patsy, I'm not satisfied. When I talked to him on the phone, he certainly didn't sound like a man who was going to kill himself. When a man wants to prove himself innocent, he doesn't commit suicide. No, Patsy, there's something about that hanging that's bothering me, and I can't lay my finger on it.
1: You probably figured that was the best way out. To kick over the chair and end it all.
0: Patsy, remind me to give you a raise.
1: And what did I do?
0: I've got it! Look, Patsy, Cornish was a short man.
1: Well, so what?
0: Patsy, Cornish couldn't have hanged himself.
1: Well, why not?
0: Don't you remember, Patsy, the only furniture in that room was a bed. And Cornish was so short he never could reach that noose from the bed where it was.
1: Of course, Nick. The bed was on the other side of the room.
0: Patsy, Cornish was murdered, which eliminates him as a suspect. Probably he was killed by the same man who killed Hamill.
1: But who, Nick? Who?
0: I wish I knew.
25: Hiya, Nick. Hiya, Patsy.
1: Well, if it isn't the missing link.
0: Scubby, did you find out anything about that car that nearly ran me down this afternoon?
25: Oh, you bet, Nick.
0: Good.
25: But what a time I've been having. Wait till you hear what I have to tell you.
0: Well?
25: I had to get the license commissioner out of bed to get it, but, oh boy, it was worth it. Hey, do you know who that car belongs to? Tom Burdick, Hamill's partner.
0: Good boy, Scubby. You get his address, too?
25: Yeah, some deserted neck of the woods out in Long Island. I've got the address here somewhere.
0: Fine. Come on, Scubby. You and I are going to pay him a visit. You know, Scubby, the more I think of it, the more it looks as if Tom Burdick might be mixed up in this somewhere.
25: Well, I hope so, Nick. Otherwise, we're using up a lot of gas in this jalopy of mine for nothing. Hey, have you noticed anything funny, Nick?
0: You mean that car that's been trailing us for the last few minutes?
25: That's it. What do you make of it, Nick?
0: I don't know, Scubby. And I think we'll be finding out quickly enough. They're overtaking us. Better step on it.
25: Okay, Nick. Here we go. How are we doing?
0: Not so good, Scubby. They're still gaining on us. Can you give her any more gas?
25: I'll try. There. They still coming up?
0: Yes, Scubby. And fast. Duck, Scubby. They're shooting at us.
25: You're telling me.
0: Watch it. Here they come.
25: Well, I've done all I can, Nick. This old bus won't go any faster.
0: Well, let's try an old trick, Scubby. When they get close to us, slam on your brakes and pull over to the side of the road.
25: Yeah?
0: They won't be expecting that. It may throw them completely off balance and spoil their aim.
25: Okay, Nick. You say when.
0: Now, pull over.
25: Okay. Oh, boy. That was a close one. Are you all right, Nick?
0: Yeah. Well, we won't see them anymore for a while. Get going, Scubby. We got to make up for lost time.

0: Well, Nick, I've got to hand it to you. You have the darndest way of getting into a cellar.
1: Well, we had to get into Riddick's house somehow. This cellar with its trick entrance from the garage looked like the safest way. Especially with those two vicious-looking dogs posted at both the front and back doors to the house.
0: Well, they sure were big ones, too. I'd hate to meet one of them. Hey, where do you think this is going to lead us to, Nick?
1: We should find a stairway going upstairs, unless I'm very much mistaken.
0: Yeah?
1: Yeah. Here's one. All right, let's go up. But careful.
0: All right, Nick, you lead the way. I'm with you.
1: Here's the door.
0: Well, I hope it's open. No, darn it, it's locked.
1: I'll soon fix that. There. All right, Scubby, come on.
2: Oh, wait.
1: Someone's coming into the room, Scubby. Get back. We can hear through the crack of the door. I'll leave it open in a little.
3: Well, Mrs. Burdick, I'm certainly glad you called me up. I'm only too happy to be here at a time like this. After all, we're practically neighbors, aren't we?
4: Oh, I just had to talk to someone, Mr. Garrick. I'm so worried about Tom and those horrible things that have been happening at the office. What do you make of all this?
3: Well, I wouldn't worry about it too much, Mrs. Burdick. Tom can take care of himself, if he has to.
4: What do you mean, Mr. Garrick?
3: Oh, nothing. But he has been acting rather strangely lately.
4: Well, that's just it. I'm so worried. I haven't seen or heard from him all day. He's never been so late coming home from the office. Why, it's after 11.
3: Oh, there's really nothing to worry about, Mrs. Burdick, even in a case like this. Of course, it looks very peculiar for Tom to be missing his way, especially at this particular time.
4: Mr. Garrick, you don't think Tom had anything to do with all this sort of...
3: Well, Mrs. Burdick, I like Tom very much. I would hate to think that Tom had anything to do with this murder. Of course, things are...
1: Well, Scubby, we don't seem to be learning much this way. Might as well go in and let him know we're here.
0: Sure, Nick.
1: Good evening, Mr. Garrick.
3: Why, Mr. Carter, what are you doing here?
1: I just came along with one of my assistants, Scubby Wilson, to talk to Mr. Burdick. We came in this way because we didn't want to disturb the dogs.
4: Oh, really? Who are you?
3: Oh, Mrs. Burdick, this is Mr. Nick Carter. He's in charge of investigating Hamill's death.
4: Mr. Carter, the detective? Nothing's happened to Tom, has it?
1: I don't believe so, Mrs. Burdick. I just want to ask him a few questions when he arrives.
4: Well, maybe that's why Tom hasn't come home. Maybe he's afraid of...
3: Maybe that's he now.
4: Wait, I'll go look out the window to see if that's his car.
3: Carter, I must warn you to be careful. Burdick's a dangerous man.
4: Tom! Nick Carter's here.
1: Please, Mrs. Burdick,
4: Nick
1: come away
4: Carter's
1: from that window.
4: Here to see you.
1: You won't do me any good that way, Mrs.
4: Tom,
1: Burdick.
4: Tom!
1: Stop it, you hear me? Please.
5: Hey, that's his car, Mr. Carter. Look, he's getting away.
1: Come on, Scubby, let's get after him.
5: Okay,
1: hurry.
5: I'll go with you, Carter.
1: Hurry up. I want to know why he runs away when he hears my name.
5: I hope this car of yours stays on the road, Carter.
1: Don't worry about it, Mr. Garrick.
5: Carter, I didn't want to say too much in front of Mrs. Burdick, but we've all been afraid of Burdick.
1: All right. Scubby, just keep your foot on that throttle and keep after him.
0: Oh, boy, we sure made that one on two wheels. Nick, I'm pushing this crate as fast as she'll go, but we don't seem to be getting any closer. That car of Burdick's can sure step.
1: As long as we hang on and don't lose him, I'll be satisfied.
5: Hey, watch it. We're coming to a railroad crossing.
1: So I see. Well, maybe we can head him off now. If Burdick tries to beat that limiter to the crossing, he's crazy.
5: Look, Carter, I think he's going to try to make it.
1: He can't do it. He'll be killed.

0: Oh, Nick, that nurse that just came out of the operating room is signaling you.
1: Oh, yes. She wants me to go into Burdick. You wait for me here, Scubby.
0: Okay, Nick.
1: Burdick? Burdick, can you hear me?
2: Yes, Carter. I can hear you. Carter, I'm dying, man.
1: Yes, I know.
2: I swear to you, I didn't kill Hamill or Cornish.
1: Then why did you try to run me down with your car this afternoon?
2: Carter, I didn't do that. All I know is that for several hours this afternoon, my car was mysteriously missing. I didn't find it again till I started home this evening.
1: Burdick, why did you run away from your home tonight when your wife told you we were there? And how about the securities we found on you after the wreck?
2: It wasn't you. It was securities. I took them so that...
1: Yes, Burdick? Why did you take them?
2: I took them so I could keep him from stealing them.
1: Who? Burdick, who? Burdick, who's he?
2: Carter. Front office. Bottom drawer of desk. Something will lead you to murderer.
1: Yes, Burdick? Who's the murderer?
2: He is...
1: Burdick. Burdick. Oh, poor chap. If you'd spoken sooner, you might have lived longer.

0: Nick. Oh, Nick, I got here as quick as I could. Have you found anything yet?
1: I think so. Scotty Burdick wasn't lying to me. I found this in the bottom drawer of the desk in the front office here.
0: A book? Well, is that what Burdick meant?
1: Just look at that title.
0: Studies of Various Angles of Bullets in Flight. Well, so what, Nick?
1: Scubby, that's the way Hamill was killed. It all adds up perfectly. Now I know why I heard only one shot when I found three empty shells in the murder weapon. Three shots were fired, but two of them were fired at a different time from the third.
0: Well, do you know where the other two bullets are, Nick?
1: I do. Follow me out in the hall and I'll show you.
0: Yeah?
1: You see, Scubby, as soon as I found that book on the flight of bullets, I did a bit of looking around, and I finally found them.
0: Well, where are they? In the office here?
1: No, Scubby, in the corridor. Right over there in that dark corner, embedded in the wall beside the elevator shaft, about a half a dozen feet from where Hamill was killed.
0: Well, what are they doing over there?
1: Scubby, this was a very ingenious crime. And if you watch carefully, I'll show you just how ingenious it really was. Now, you notice that Cornish's office is the only one facing the corridor leading from the elevator.
0: Yeah. So what?
1: Well, in order to shoot someone coming down the hall, the murderer, if he were in any office but Cornish's, would have to step from his office out into this corridor and be seen, right?
0: Yeah, right.
1: But our murderer was very clever. I got the answer when I located the book, and when I found these embedded in the wall beside the elevator shaft.
0: The two missing bullets.
1: Right.
0: Well, hey, they're all banged up.
1: Precisely, just like the murder bullet. And that's what gave me the answer. You see, Scubby,
0: yeah.
1: The murderer never left his office. He stood inside the front office, the one around the corner, on the lower leg of the L-shaped corridor, and aimed at that steel pillar built into the wall over there. When the bullet hit the steel face of the pillar, it was deflected into Hamill's lungs. Look here. You see these marks in the face of the pillar here?
0: Where? Oh, yeah.
1: Those are the bullet marks.
0: Oh, well, gosh, Nick, that's fantastic. Hey, are you sure you're right?
1: Positive. Don't you see, Scubby? That explains the other two shots that were fired. They weren't fired at Hamill, and they weren't fired at the time the murder was committed. They were practice shots used by the murderer to be sure he had the correct angle from which to shoot Hamill.
0: Gosh, Nick, I've certainly got to hand it to you.
1: Yes, but we still have to get the murderer.
0: But how? And who is it, Nick?
1: I rather think that if we step back in the office and wait, we'll find out soon enough, Scubby.
0: Well, what do you mean, Nick?
1: I mean that whoever it is will be in this office within the next few minutes, because after my discoveries, I made a couple of phone calls, and I invited the two remaining partners to meet me here.
0: Shh. Here comes someone now.
1: Oh.
2: Oh, how do you do, gentlemen?
1: Oh, hello, Garrick.
2: I got your phone call, Carter, and I got here as fast as I could.
1: Garrick, have you seen this book before?
2: Studies of Various Angles of Bullets in Flight. Why, yes, now that I think of it.
3: I think I have.
1: Does it belong to you?
2: No, it doesn't. But I remember that one day when I was with Mr. Nelson, he stopped in front of a bookshop and looked at it. Rather closely, now that I think of it. Yes, I'm sure it was Nelson.
1: Very interesting. Now tell me, Mr. Garrick, when the murder was committed, are you positive that you and Mr. Nelson were in this office together?
2: That's right, Mr. Carter.
1: And you show me exactly where each of you stood at the time the shot was fired.
2: Well, now let me see. I was here, facing the window, and Nelson was, well, standing right about here by the door.
1: Mm-hmm. I see. Did you notice in which direction he was facing at the time?
2: Yes, I remember. This way, facing the corridor.
1: In other words, the way he was standing, you could see him only in profile.
2: That's right.
1: Well, there's no question but that's how it was done, Scubby. The murderer planted himself in this office so that he could establish a strong alibi. He then took the gun from his pocket, unseen by the other person in the room, who could see him only in profile, and then fired it at that steel pillar. Then as he ran into the corridor with the rest, after Hamill was dead, he dropped the gun into the umbrella stand in front of Cornish's office.
2: Well, Carter, do you mean that Nelson is the one
4: How
2: who...
4: How do you do, gentlemen? Did I hear my name mentioned?
2: Yes, Nelson, you did. Why did you kill Hamill and Cornish?
4: Please, Garrick, don't be ridiculous.
1: Oh, Nelson, does this book look familiar to you?
4: This book? No, I can't say that it does.
1: You sure you've never seen this book before?
4: Now that you mention it, I may have glanced at it in a bookshop at one time or another, but then I look over a lot of books. I like to browse.
1: I see. Nelson, see how you approve of this story of Hamill's murder.
4: Yes?
1: The killer knew of Cornish's criminal record, and he figured he could embezzle some of the firm's money and pin it on an innocent man. Then when he found out that Hamill was becoming suspicious and was having the accounts checked, he became panicky and afraid that it might not work out the way he had planned. So he decided to kill Hamill. Then when he happened to overhear Hamill's conversation with me over the telephone, he hurriedly borrowed Burdick's car without Burdick's knowledge and tried to get rid of me.
4: That's an interesting way out, Mr. Carter. Have you also a theory as to who the killer is?
1: I have. By the process of elimination, it has to be either you or Mr. Garrick or an unknown.
2: And I've already proved that I didn't do it.
4: It must have been an unknown then, Mr. Carter. I certainly didn't kill Hamill. I had nothing to do with the murder. When the shot was fired, I was right here in this room with Mr. Garrick. He can testify to that.
1: He has already, Mr. Nelson.
4: In fact, Mr. Carter, I was standing right here, facing the window when the shot was fired.
2: Oh, no. That's where I was, Mr. Carter. Standing here at the window.
4: Now, please, Garrick.
1: Please, gentlemen, please. You don't have to argue about it. I know who was at the window, and I know who fired the fatal shot. Scubby, take a look at the flyleaf of this book.
0: Oh, what are they, Nick? They look like the scribbles that some guys draw when they have nothing else to do. Oh, doodles, they call them.
1: Exactly. While I was looking through the various offices, I found some papers with these same doodling marks on them in one of the desks. And these marks were made by the murderer. Garrick, I arrest you
3: for the murder. Watch out, Nicky, he's
1: got a gun! Well, Scubby, pick up the pieces.
0: Oh, boy.
1: There's the murderer, Garrick. He's also the man who tried to murder you and me last night in the road to Burdick's home.
0: Well, I'll be.
1: You see, Scubby, Burdick has his suspicions about Garrick. That's why we found those securities on him. He took them so that they wouldn't fall into Garrick's hands. He'd suddenly found out that Garrick was an unscrupulous crook, and that was the reason he ran when Mrs. Burdick called him. He saw Garrick at the window and was afraid of him.
0: Well, Nick, I must say he had me fooled when he said that Nelson was standing at the door of the office here when he was really there himself.
1: Yes, in telling us who was in this office, our clever murderer just reversed the positions in which he and Mr. Nelson were standing when the murder was committed. But once I saw the marks on that flyleaf, I knew who stood where. And that's why I had Nelson come up here, to force Garrick's hand.
0: Well, Nick, one way's as good as another as long as you get results. And you always seem to do that.

0: So you finally decided to come back, did you?
1: Yes, Patsy, it's all over. Well, I think you can go home now.
0: Why, Mr. Carter, are you sure you can spare me?
1: Why not?
0: You've been so busy on this case all night, Mr. Carter, you may not have noticed that it is now a new day. And a good secretary is always on the job the first thing in the morning. Shall I take a letter, Mr. Carter?

This was another strange experience of Nick Carter, Master Detective, called An Angle on Murder, or Nick Carter and the Mystery of the Mutilated Bullet. Another of the curious adventures of Nick Carter, which are brought to you by WOR Mutual. In the strange adventure you've just heard, Nick Carter was impersonated by Lon Clark, Patsy by Helen Choate, and Scubby by John Kane. The story was written for Nick Carter by George Gordon. Original music was played by Lew White. The entire production was under the direction of Jock McGregor.

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2: Boy, the announcer there made a rare mistake. Did you hear that?
3: I did. A little flub.
2: But these were live, you know, live radio broadcasts. That is the Nick Carter Master Detective Series, October 25th, 1943, An Angle on Murder, starring Lon Clark. And I got an email from Carl Shadow, our resident expert on these radio shows. And he said that the gruff voice at the beginning and end, you know, it's Nick Carter and the mystery of the whatever, that's Jock McGregor, who was the producer on these shows, sort of doubling as a voice. Helen showed as Patsy. John Kane played two parts, Scubby and the elevator operator. Philip Clark, who for a while was Mr. Keene, tracer of lost persons, played John Hamill on that show. Carl Emery, which is very close to my name. Carl Emery. He spells it with a C, but it's E-M-O-R-Y, but it's still pretty close. Plays Tom, and then Barry Hopkins was Burdick. So, I mean, I don't know how Carl... I'll bet you if I asked Carl, is that a Hammond organ on there? He'll let me know.
3: Maybe he'll just say, you're right, Carl, like I do.
2: Well, it's the Mutual... It was at the main Mutual studios in New York, and I'll bet you Carl could figure out what kind of organ was there, and then we'd know.
3: Right.
2: You know?
3: Well, that's important.
2: Time for This Month in Music History, 1975.
3: That's right. We're going to go back to this song, one of my favorites.
4: Is this the real
2: That's Queen.
3: Life? It is.
4: Is this just fantasy?
3: Come on, I did a whole Lend Me Your Ears article
2: this
3: on this song.
2: Escape from reality. Bohemian Rhapsody.
3: It sure is. Written by Freddie Mercury for the 75 album.
2: What wrong was sound effect. Here, hang on. Let me say it again. Bohemian Rhapsody.
3: Good one, Carl. This is for the album A Night at the Opera, another of the albums that I owned. A six-minute song, and it's become Queen's most popular song. Considered one of the greatest rock songs of all time. I have to agree.
2: But, I mean, what does it even mean? Does anybody know what this song means? I mean,
3: it's like, there are a lot of people that have a lot of ideas.
2: It's like,
3: I couldn't really...
2: They're doing all that falsetto, and it's like an opera. And then
3: it's a whole combination, too. There's a lot of different songs that are sort of weaved together into one.
2: Yeah.
3: Separate
2: I mean, it's a
3: parts.
2: Beautiful song.
3: It really is. It has
2: Put a gun against Yeah, it's a really great song. All right, well, thanks, Lisa Wolf.
3: Sure, 1975.
2: All right. Man, that was a long time ago.
3: It sure was.
2: Gosh. Man. Anyway, more of Hollywood 360 after this short break.
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2: We're going to play Quote this.
3: That's exactly
2: in
3: right.
2: In our next hour,
3: got
2: too.
3: Some great quotes we're going to talk about from movies. We're going to talk about that.
2: All right. So Burns and Allen and Quote This. Stick around. Lots more coming your way here on Hollywood 360. Stick around.
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2: Hey!
3: Your words that steal me, which damn near every day.
0: I'm from the government and I'm here to help.
3: For work when the sun comes up, drops a kid to school.
4: Left that part out conveniently.

0: By the way, that's only six words in the name of the show. Just saying. Thank you for joining us on a Monday. Oh, my goodness. In a world, do Mondays really feel all that different? Hopefully you take some time on Saturday or Sunday and celebrate that which is greater than thou. What is that? Second commandment, right? So, and you give yourself the time to. You have to spend 5 minutes sorting through everything. I know a lot of my childhood was spent in the 80s, which was the era of the self-help book. Everyone had one. I mean, if you were over the age of 30 and did not have a self-help book that you had written, you were a loser. And I was in my 20s, so I was just inundated with everybody had a self-help book. And these publishing houses must have had a lot of money to promote them because they were on everywhere. Every place had an ad. Oh, and this one, and there were seminars, and it was just, you didn't know how you got up in the morning. So many people gaslighting you into the fact that, you know, you couldn't do something in 7 seconds, or the you needed to write down the list of most effective people. It was crazy making. I mean, it got to the point where just getting past the secretary had its own self-help books. Like, if you're just So is it any wonder the world we live in today seems dominated by people who are sales pitching you? Because 20 years ago, they all grew up in a world where everyone was teaching you how to be a more effective salesperson. But as we gather this Monday, I hope you had some time. One of the things that did make sense was to always, like, make some quiet time. And I think that metastasized, because we all know that we need to sit back, turn the phone off for a few minutes, and just sort things out. Take an account, whatever, you know. It's something we all need to do, and we should do. Our first things this morning: controversy in South Korea as President Trump has announced that the United States is scaling back its participation in the military exercises held annually with South Korea, saying those drills are costly and send, quote, an unnecessary hostile signal to North Korea. Quote, based on my very good relationship with Kim Jong-un of North Korea, I am not happy with the fact that the United States has long ago agreed to participate in joint military exercises with South Korea. Hamas leaders told White House advisor Jared Kushner Sunday that they remain committed to disarming and demilitarizing Gaza. That is a report in Axios. Kushner met with Hamas leaders for about 90 minutes in Egypt, pressing that the group needs to take concrete steps towards getting the weapons off the streets. According to a leak to the same website, Axios, the U.S. reached out directly to the leaders of Iran's Islamic Revolutionary Guard Corps through an intermediary, Nejivran Barzani. Not Barzini, that's no different movie. Barzani is the president of Iraq's Kurdistan region, trusted both by the U.S. and the IRGC. According to the leaker, he was asked to broker a deal with the decision makers. Iran's parliament approved Sunday a general principles of a bill that would criminalize interviews and other communications with media outlets deemed hostile to the Islamic Republic. Attorney General Todd Blanche said the Justice Department might ask the Supreme Court to intervene after judges have repeatedly ruled against the administration's effort to get access to voter rolls to confirm the existence of people on those rolls. Blanche told NBC's Meet the Press, election integrity is something that President Trump ran on and the American people elected him. It's something every American should care about. And Canada is heading to two major votes, one on October 5th in Quebec and one on October 19th in Alberta, where those two provinces might vote for separatism. Tommy John passed away. He had gone into hospice last week at the age of 83, and so did Hayden Panettiere, star of Heroes at 36. I write for the Daily Signal, and coming up, an expose on the online gaming industry and its influence over elected officials in the Commonwealth, and by influence I mean large bags of cash delivered to those who will stand in the way of regulations that would protect young people from online gaming and predatory advertising practices as put out before the General Assembly in the last session. We'll also tell you stories out of Ohio and Texas and California and Georgia, as we have teams covering the news of each one of those states and growing that list on a weekly basis. Go to dailysignal.com. You get all of that. And, oh, yes, Victor Davis Hanson's analysis of the day's news each day at Daily Signal.
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0: 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So let's say
1: $1 million.
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0: never be your judge. By the way, I wanna be your judge. First Thing Today by Joe Thomas is only 6 words. Just saying, I mean, if you're going to be like that about it. 434-882-4217. So the business model of our program is I tell you what went on last night. Then I give you my analysis of some of it, but also because you're the most important local aspect of your radio station, what is it doing to you? How is it impacting you? And if there's something that hasn't been brought up, that's always welcome. We don't have a pertinence surcharge. If you call up and have something other than what the host is saying, that's well within your rights. It's a free country, at least here inside the amplitude and frequency modulating generators that you tune into each morning, and we appreciate that greatly. So far, so good. We've been talking about the leakers in the Trump administration. Whistleblowing, if you will, getting the Yevgeny Vindman Award for hearing a conversation between two people who had overheard another person having a conversation with somebody in the government, and then whistleblowing to the media. And speaking of whistleblowing to the media, also broke down this whole idea that Iran has friendly media and unfriendly media in the American and Israeli newsrooms, and I'd be curious to see who they'd consider to be friendly media, because I think I can get a pretty good grasp of who the Iranian regime thinks are friendly media outlets based on the access they seem to have to the president and the foreign minister and all those folks. The Nazis never had access to that kind of American news coverage. Boy, World War II could have been a different thing, couldn't it? Anyway, so at 434-882-4217, by all means, but here we go. And hold on to your hats. Keep your hands and arms inside the newscast until it comes to a complete stop. President Trump has instructed Pete Hegseth, the Secretary of War, to reduce upcoming joint military exercises scheduled for this week and annually with South Korea. Based on my good relationship with Kim Jong-un of North Korea, I'm not happy with the fact that the United States has long ago agreed to participate in joint military exercises with South Korea, the President Trump wrote. On Truth Social, Hamas leaders told White House advisor Jared Kushner Sunday they remained committed to disarming and demilitarizing Gaza. Kushner's staff said the meetings were productive. U.S. reached out to the Islamic Revolutionary Guard Corps Command through back channels to ensure that it was in negotiating with the right people, this a leaker within the administration told Axios. Meanwhile, Iran's parliament has approved the framework of a bill that would criminalize doing interviews or communicating in general with media outlets that the republic or the theocracy deems hostile. Speaking of media outlets deemed hostile, Todd Blanche appeared on NBC's Meet the Press and was grilled about whether or not the administration was going to continue to pursue its agenda towards stopping mail-in ballots going to people who weren't proven to be actual living citizens in the United States. He said election integrity is something that President Trump ran on, and the American people elected him to do it. In the wake of Friday's attack on Central Synagogue in Manhattan, New York City Archbishop Ronald Hicks said in his Catholic homily on Sunday, "The Jewish Shabbat service was disrupted and worshipers were assaulted in their synagogue. As Catholics, we completely reject such acts of hatred." Days of storms and flooding in Indiana left at least 7 people dead. Floodwaters receded in Indianapolis's White River, and rains eased in other parts of the state on Sunday. Victims included a 4-year-old boy and a bicyclist who rode around barricades and wound up falling into a hole where the road had been washed away. On September 11th, we'll be broadcasting this program directly to you from the Flight 93 Memorial in Shanksville, Pennsylvania, bringing you all the coverage. Actually going to be there for a couple of days, and all of that brought to you through First Thing Today and me, Joe Thomas, by our friends supporting us at BigRidgeGuns.com. See something, do something. BigRidgeGuns.com and the Heritage Guide to Historic Sites.
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1: Thank you for letting us be of service to you at 434-882-4217. That's how you get at it. We're visiting. Joel was on with us just before we had to head into the news at the bottom of the hour. So I wanted to finish up, this is right now center square of the town square. It is where we all are right now. It is where everyone finds themselves is in this debate. And to me, and my worry is always that this is serving the ends of the authoritarians. And I can't cotton that. Does that make any sense?
2: It does, but I think there's a greater issue. I think it still lies within that country that foundational for.
1: So what do you? Islam. How do you change it? That's what I think President Trump is trying to do is change it from the inside. Well, I mean, it's like we didn't know what was going on in Iran. I think President Trump is actually trying to change it by talking to the people who are, supposedly representing it and trying to arm those who they're supposed to have, so that there's a little bit of a Second Amendment pressure going on in Iran.
2: But that's not what I'm saying. I'm saying that, like, the word Islam means submit. And go call up any of the leaders in Saudi Arabia and say, I'd like to come over there and live and build a church or build a synagogue. They won't let you do it. But here we're allowing, we're allowing all these other factions of Islam to come over here.
1: Yeah,
2: and
1: but
2: they're not here.
1: But we're constituted. Well, no, because you're saying something that's an inapt comparison, Joel. And I'm just trying to help you through this, because this is what happens with the hashtag media. They feed this fire of our government is different than their government, and our government is built on a different set of rules.
2: Oh.
1: So do you want us to be more like them and just say your churches aren't allowed here, or do you want to? So that's what I hear in your statement.
2: No, it's not that. I'm saying foundationally that their faith, the word Islam, means submit. We're allowing like foot wash stations and airports. We're allowing places to get rid of pork, to get rid of alcohol, but that's part of our we're built on Judeo-Christian beliefs, and we have allowed people to come in here, but don't come in here to try to change American tradition and mores, and then say you're doing things just because you just want to live. No, you're trying to force other people to do what you want them to do, and that's called submission.
1: And that's why in McKinney, Texas, they're going to recall their entire city council, because their city council bent over forwards and is taking the paddling. You need representatives who are going to stand up for rule of law. You're going to have to understand, and this is the hard bit, is that you can have a right to your religion. You don't have a right to enforce your world on mine, and your right to freely follow your religion ends when it causes a problem for your neighbor, or you try to cause a problem for your neighbor or force them to submit to it. And that's the thing. I mean, there's submission in the Bible too, Joel. So just understand that just the phrase submit does not imply something. It has to be driven by your free will to join it of your own volition, because if you're allowing law to be written, that's a different matter. But we have a society that says you can live how you like, just you can't force me to live how you like. And that's what's happening with these discourageous, mealy-mouthed, poor excuses of representatives like in McKinney, Texas.
2: So ask a lot of the people in New York. Let's say you go walk through neighborhoods that are predominantly Muslim, and you walk your dog, or you want to go open up a barbecue shop, I'm just saying, or a restaurant, or you have alcohol or cigarette sales,
1: right?
2: And
1: right.
2: No, but I'm just saying this has been part of America. I'm not saying it's the best part of America, but it's been part of America. And they're going out and or you're in, blocking the middle of the streets because you're saying you do a peaceful prayer or 5 a.m. Sounds of prayer in the morning.
1: Well, you know, and this is the point I'm making, Joel, is there are laws against blocking the streets. There are noise ordinances. And if you're saying we should be allowed to ignore the laws of our community because it's religion, that's wrong. You can't use that as a get out of jail free card, because then, you know, you'd start some, you know, oh, it's my religion. I believe in child sacrifice because I'm voodoo or whatever. And that's what I'm saying, is that in order for America to work, your freedom doesn't impact my freedom. And that's what's happened with our government right now, is our government has become capitulatory into, you know, almost an endorsement world. We've become so hooked into this reparational mania that begins with, you know, Dr. Ibram Kendi and those folks and their reparation theology. And everything is our fault now, and therefore we have to submit and give in and give up. That's what they've wanted all along. That's what the authoritarians have wanted all along, is for us to freely vote away our rights and our protections of them. Let me see who's on line two here. They were calling in during Joel's call there. Good morning. Who's this?
3: Good morning, Joe. It's Kareem.
1: Hey, Kareem. How are you doing, sir?
3: I'm currently enjoying the scenic countryside in Pennsylvania.
1: It is very beautiful there, although long. It's a long drive out there. What's on your mind?
3: Well, first, I honestly, Joe, I think you've got your content creators, contributors, whatever you want to call them, you've got quite a group. And this is, again, I hearken to that my perennial request that you have more of a forum to, because Joel's thoughts are, he gets to flesh them out, and I think it should just like your city elders meet for coffee on Fridays. When I'm glad that you're doing remotes from there now, that's even better. But honestly, so more of your content creators have a lot of thoughts they want to flesh out, and you have the perfect actual, it's not a dead internet. This is real live.
1: Well, I understand that, but I still don't understand the point. Are you saying I deny people access to the program? I mean, because the implication, and maybe I'm misunderstandifying it, that's always a possibility, but am I denying somebody access to the program?
3: I'm saying you can expand it through the internet, which actually could be radio is a constant analog stream. But with the internet, you could actually have a group discussion of your people who won't just call you the N-word at the drop of a hat, but they will actually provide you the rich discussion that some of your listeners may just prefer to have. Not because they're all right or all wrong, but just because it is a fertile soil, not in the way that it's spreading manure like in Congress, but in that a lot of thoughts, seeds get planted and it grows from there. But anyway, I digress. The main reason I called in was to look at that Michigan decision.
1: Mm-hmm.
3: The Secretary of State said that she is not in possession of the voter rolls, so she cannot hand it over to the federal government.
1: Yes.
3: And essentially, it came down to, or it depends on what your definition of is. Five judges wrote the dissent. Now, the court said, en banc, no, they don't have to turn over because the federal government didn't ask nicely, or they used the wrong word for possession, or the... Anytime I hear Michigan, I think corruption, I think Flint. I don't think they fixed the water problem in Flint. When they were testing it and say, oh, we fixed it, they had the people run the water for 5 minutes before they took the test sample, after all the bad stuff was cleared out. So, Joe, Michigan is just, Michigan, in my mind, is Ukraine of the U.S. Anyway, but that Secretary of State who is running for the governor,
1: right,
3: who's saying I can fix a broken Michigan, can't even do the job she's elected for in the first place.
1: Yeah, that's a great point.
3: And I keep going to Whitmer. We still got two guys in Florence Supermax prison, five stories underground, bombers, hitmen, the worst of the worst of what we consider to be our criminal society. 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
7: All curcumin products on the market. 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The Mayo Clinic found that curcumin can decrease swelling and inflammation, has antioxidant properties, and research suggests that curcumin can prevent cancer, or at least slow the spread of cancer, and in many instances make chemotherapy more effective. 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
9: 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I'm Jack Hanna. 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

0: Bless you for letting us be of service to you. Tell you what went on last night. Give you our analysis of it for sure, but I also want to hear how it's impacting you where you are. I mentioned him several times. I have a clip here. This is Dr. Zudi Jasser, the American Islamic Forum for Democracy and candidate for Congress from Arizona's 4th District, saying,
1: "Wa barakatuh. It's nice to be with you. It's an honor to be here. My condolences, al-amr alak, as we say in Islam."

0: on a need-to-know basis, because you need to know the first thing today.
1: For the 56 men who signed the Declaration of Independence and the 37 who signed

0: This was early on in the Epstein saga. We kind of kept this song around for Epstein story intro. So we were out with Dr. Clark, who was asking in abstract about the line in here and other stuff going on to this morning. But if I must wax philosophical,
1: maybe with that knowledge we can work on getting to where we need to be. I don't know.
0: Generally, I would say up is the direction we should be going. If it still smells like fire and brimstone, that's not a sachet from the can. Shop.
1: Well, I'm going to go ponder what Steve Miller meant when he said the question to everyone's answer is usually asked from within, and keep listening, okay?
0: Well, you do that, Doc, and I can help a little bit.

0: So first off, it's a confession of a devout Marxist, Steve Miller. It's making me crazy. Is that, you know, he is frustrated that, you know, your answers are different than his answers. And that he doesn't understand that. That's the angst that brings him to write that into the song of a poor soul who's left on Epstein Island with a crate of papaya and nobody to canoodle with. I guess Bill Clinton was in the hot tub and all the, you know, whatever, yeah, so, allegedly. So the pain and suffering that Steve is admitting to there is that he doesn't understand that that is how it works, is that your questions are different than my questions, and that our answers need to be different. And that's why there are different faiths. That's why the phrase endowed by their creator is such an important part of the American experience. Because the question to each of our answers is asked from within. And maybe, like, you know, Zudi Jasser was talking about, we played the clip of him from Oxford, talking about how, you know, like the Jewish faith and like the Catholic faith, reformations have had to happen as time has gone on. And there are those who look upon those as perversions. Each catechism is an affront to a conservative Catholic. Obviously not going to the Chicago White Sox Pope Leo Day game last week. Somehow giving up on its position that I've known you from the moment you were conceived is probably a place where people say, maybe you shouldn't be meeting in the middle on some of this stuff, like the defense of human life. And I have a Catholic answer to abortion. Don't have premarital sex, and don't get married to people you don't want to stay married to. You can't say that on the radio? You know, why? It is a belief. I mean, I have to work hard to find divorce in my family and my wife's family. We have to go searching the nether reaches of our family trees to find divorces. Because, in generally speaking, in my family, people waited till they were in their 30s to get married, even in the 60s. Know who you are before you partner with someone else. Simple little things. Don't marry the wrong people. Don't marry someone thinking, if it doesn't work out, I'll change horses in mid-race. No, don't get on the horse yet. Yeah, but sex. Yeah, sex is fun. But it has responsibility. Like most fun things do, they have responsibility. My dearest, bestest friend on the planet was raised by a battalion chief in the New York City Fire Department whose simple instructions on a Friday night upon, you know, arrival at home at some ungodly hour was a hangover is no reason to miss. Was it reason or excuse? I can't remember now. But he would always say to my friend Pete, a hangover is no excuse to miss work. Meaning that when the alarm goes off in my house, you're getting your ass out of bed and going to work. I don't care how late you were out the night before. A hangover is no excuse to miss work. You have responsibilities. You take care of those responsibilities despite whatever your irresponsibilities were the night before. Yes, Catholic too. Yes, very much Catholic. But you fight abortion by fighting unplanned pregnancies. I don't need the government to go out there and tell me, you know, because the government, being a populist concoction, doesn't have the intestinal fortitude to tell its citizens what to do. We don't live in that kind of government. And I don't think we want to. So you want to end abortion? Let's end unplanned pregnancies. That's what the Catholic Church should be doing. So I understand there are folks who've seen some of these, quote, reformations that have said, oh, it's just weakened things. But it is also an acknowledgement of faith that your sin is your sin. And I think the most important thing that America, the American government, the U.S. government has added to theology is the idea that your sin is a personal thing. And therefore, a decision you make and nobody else gets to tell you what or when or where. But as Adam said, we need to be a moral society. And if we're not going to be a moral society, then we're going to wind up being a theocracy. We're going to wind up becoming a tyranny of democracy, a tyranny of mob rule, a tyranny driven by the idea that 10 of your neighbors can get together and vote a rule that's going to dictate to you how you're going to live.
1: Lost its way, and despite the denials and the misperceptions and the utopian vision of my colleague, might be well intended, but it defies reality of what is the bandwidth of Islam globally. Enough with participation trophies for democracy for Muslims. We are adults. We are not children that need a participation trophy for participating in democracy. Does Islam mean democracy? And if you believe that Islam, as it is today in 2024, not what it was, not what it can be, in 2024, if Islam is incompatible with democracy, if you love our brothers and sisters in Islam, you will vote that it is not compatible and you'll vote with the proposition. I'm here to tell you that ultimately, we must understand where Islam is in its history. The leaders, the people who are the establishment of our faith are corrupt. They're taking trillions of dollars and building cities in a desert instead of creating institutes of liberty. If you do a word cloud of liberty, freedom, and Islam, there's a lot of liberty and freedom being discussed around the world.
0: That's Dr. Zudi Jasser, brilliant mind.
2: According to a new report from Discovery Education, 92% of students say that engaging lessons make school more fun, and more than 90% of educators said engagement is critical for student achievement. Student engagement is essential for learning, but gaps remain about how to achieve, measure, and sustain students' interest in the classroom. Although 63% of students agreed that students are highly engaged in school, only 45% of teachers and 51% of principals surveyed agreed with the same statement. Educators disagreed on the top indicators of engagement. 72% of teachers said asking thoughtful questions was the strongest indicator of student engagement, while 54% of superintendents rate performing well on assessments as a top engagement indicator. Also, two-thirds of students said they believed that AI could help them learn faster, yet fewer than half of teachers report using AI themselves to complete tasks. Visit discoveryeducation.com to learn more and view the full report.
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0: So the gaslighting of America, using the media to convince us and then polling to prove to us that we're a certain way. That capitalism is bad. As if you even know what capitalism is. Here's a story of that very nature as we gather and discuss the news of the day. Was it always that abrupt? I thought it faded out better than that. In any event, so there was a poll in the field about capitalism and the support of capitalism. And the belief in, you know, democracy versus capitalism, the idea. That we support collectivism more than capitalism is frightening, but this is exactly why they've been on this campaign, and it really has been. It's been like a marketing campaign. The more often you said Pepsi is better than Coke, the more people would start to believe that Pepsi was better than Coke. And in the Democrat Party, where it has been the worst kept secret in the world that when they didn't call themselves socialists, they were socialists. So one can only believe what the ones that are calling themselves socialists now are. CBS News YouGov survey released yesterday said the Democratic Party, 58% of Democrats view socialism positively, while 18% view it negatively. Only 32% hold a positive view of capitalism, which I find fascinating because I will guarantee that 100% of the people who this CBS News YouGov survey talked to have never lived under capitalism. This is the apex of gaslighting. Because in 1964, they created the government fascist, American-style fascist paradigm. And we continue to do it to this day. Whether it be direct, where the government's going to get a dividend from participation in some banking fund, or the American citizen is going to get some percentage from the car company that we bailed out, or the dividend checks for young people who were born after 2025, and we can set up these funds that are all based out of your economic pursuits. The more you buy from these companies, the more your account goes up. It all sounds great, but fascism does that. Fascism, and this is the American style, so in 1964, they started to campaign for this fascism. But you couldn't just go out and say, hey, I'm a fascist, I want to take over all your businesses. No, far too impolite. So in 1964, they created the Great Society. A great society that would uplift everybody from poverty, and none of us would be poor, except for those of us who got it, even in 1964, and called it out for the patent lie that it was. So, These 32% of the CBS News poll that say they have a favorable view of capitalism, I would like to know what capitalism they hold a favorable view of, because ain't none of it in this country. Not when you need permit from the government to do anything in your business. Not when the government can come in and take your business away from you simply because they say so. Not in a government that has these civil courts within the, you know, bureaucracy, within the cabinet, that can haul you in there, and you think you've got a Fifth Amendment right, you know, faster than you can say, Tony, take the Fifth, leave the cannolis, Fauci. You find out, no, in these administrative courts, in the bureaucracy, if the FDA or the FCC or any of these folks bring you in, you are guilty until proven innocent. You know why? Because they get bonuses for convicting people. So we have this thing that's fascism, but we call it capitalism because we always used to. And nobody stops and thinks about it, because when they think of fascism, they think of Mussolini, they think of Hitler, they think of Pol Pot. And that's in descending order. I think most people think of Mussolini. Maybe the Castro brothers taking over all of their industry. If you're a good history buff, the Perones. Among all adults, 46% view capitalism positively. Based on what? Based on what? We're not living in capitalism. The 33% that view it negatively, again, we're not living in capitalism. Because capitalism, first off, has to be moral as well. I'm not advocating that capitalism would work right now, because we've become so amoral. But capitalism is the greatest source of wealth. And what the world wants to do now is go and take some of that wealth and hand it to other people. You see, here's the problem. The society, if we were truly capitalist, wouldn't need to do that, because the businesses already would be paying their employees, you know, making sure their community was good. But the more we've allowed this to centralize, the more we've allowed this to be taken away from Main Street, the less it is capitalist. And one of the ways they fool you about capitalism is they say, well, capitalism means money. Whoa! No, it doesn't. They had money in communist Russia. They have money in North Korea. So it's not money, the exchange of money. That's not capitalism. The communists exchange money. Don't let them fool you. That this is somehow the failure of capitalism. This has been the failure of what people were told was capitalism, so that when that last election comes around, and yeah, that's what they're shooting for, is, you know, that we'll hold that last American election and we'll relegate the Constitution to a display at the Smithsonian, which of course you'll only be able to get into once your social credit score is high enough. And people are jumping on it because they've forced such poverty on us.
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0: This email comes in from Terry. Why did you stop using this as your entree to any coverage of Epstein Island? I guess because I became fascinated with the Fantasy Island aspect of it. Guilty as charged. We started to have more fun, I guess, using Mr. Rourke and Tattoo and, the Welcome to Fantasy Island as, the idea behind our coverage. So, guilty as charged into that. A couple of other things as we, wrap up here. We were talking about these surveys, and this survey only seeks to tell the media and the propagandists how successful they have been in something. In this case, we were talking about the CBS News poll. Two-thirds of Americans rate the free market as good for the economy. That is hopeful. Now, what those two-thirds of Americans need to understand is we need to get a free market. Maybe those 66% are not seeing the crosstabs. I don't know how the question was asked. But a free market is not where we are. We are in a centralized, cronyist market where being friends with the government is more important than serving a constituency. We're in a post-Dodge versus Ford world where corporations are bound by precedent in law to serve their shareholders rather than the customers who buy things from their companies. And reforms in the 1990s, under both Bill Clinton and Newt Gingrich together, allowed Wall Street to behave in ways that had never been allowed to before, basically so Bill Clinton could, and Newt Gingrich could, both claim that they had supervised this great economic return, that the statistics would look good. It almost like a pitcher whose team is god-awful in the field and commits lots of errors. So he has a losing record but has a very low earned run average. So statistically, you'd say, well, Joe Thomas is a pretty good pitcher. He's got a 1.79 ERA. But in reality, I give up like four runs a game because the other three are unearned. And the profits were unearned in the American economy because in the 90s we reformed things. We took down firewalls that led to the 2007-2008 corruptions, firewalls that had existed because we knew human nature. Firewalls are the free market's way of protecting . And they're really an abomination. What has to happen is the free market has to punish those who fall prey to the scammers. And if you are punished, then you're less likely to fall prey to a scammer. What the politicians, what the democracy junkies have created is a world where when a scammer comes along, we, get behind our podiums and we pontificate on the things, the measures that we'll go. Think of Barney Frank and all the money he made by riding herd over the regulatory behemoth in Washington. So we convince ourselves that there's some magic policy . Andy reminded me there's a book just came out. Patrick Newman has written a book called Cronyism: The Rise of the Corporatist State between 1849 and 1929. Hey, Andy, is this guy Patrick a listener? Because that's kind of the period. This is the post-Civil War, or the Civil War, and then the years after the Civil War is when the cronyist state really built itself out. that will protect you from bad things happening is the conceit of these authoritarians, because they need your vote. We've become such a democracy junkie that there's no adult in the room saying, no, I think you've had enough. And you know, they've managed to create vehicles that blunt some of it. But Wall Street is behaving in a way that indicates that those firewalls that were taken down have allowed, you know, investment banks to get merged with regular banks, and who's in your wallet. And then you get the insurance companies also woven into the banks and the investment firms, and you see how we wind up here, because we've centralized more and more and more of our world so that there's fewer and fewer people. And then you start to get into the incestuous nature of the boards of some of the biggest companies, especially financial companies in the world, where you've got, you know, a dozen guys who circulate on each other's boards because, you know, our law says, yeah, that's fine. Because, but you know, that it is fine if you had a free market where I could choose from a dozen different people. But when the government stands at the gateway and says, you can't start that business here, when the government says to Thomas Media LLC, we want to see your books, but they don't want to see Premier Radio Network's books, or that, you know, Premier Radio Networks can buy every station except Thomas Media in a city and offer every single slice of programming besides mine, and those people who work in my industry who you look to for those kind of defenses say, well, I mean, why don't you just take their money and run? What's going on? Is the computer skitzing out on us? I think it's time to shut it down again. We did one of those like cleaning services over the weekend, and you know, I don't know what it cleaned out. It cleaned out something important, it sounds like. Until tomorrow, so long, and thanks for all.
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11: Good Monday morning. Welcome back to God, Family, and Country. I'm your host, Tim Beard.
12: I'm Ken Morse.
11: How are you?
12: I'm okay.
11: Doing all right?
12: I am.
11: I like the cross you got.
12: Thank you. So the cool thing about this one is it's done by the Heroes Foundation. So the proceeds go to giving wounded vet service dogs.
11: That's awesome. Is it heavy?
12: Yeah.
11: It's pretty cool.
12: Yeah. It has Corinthian, my eyesight because of my sugars going on right now, but yeah.
11: It's very cool. And you got your new beard too and drain. I thought about almost wearing that too.
12: I can't get it off, but it's very heavy.
11: That's cool. I'll check it out after.
12: Yeah.
11: We were just catching up before the show because I haven't heard from you in a week.
12: I know.
11: I was gone all last week in the Dominican, and And then I've got a few, like a few updates from Andrew and stuff, but I was like, I don't know, nothing is going on in the construction, so it's like, you never know how that's going to go. And
12: if there was any problems, I would have let you know.
11: Yeah, no, that's, I know. It's hard when you do something for a long time and then to let control go a little bit.
12: Yeah.
11: It's different, but...
12: it was a good week.
11: It was good?
12: Yes.
11: It's always good when you say it's a good week, and I don't have to...
12: We booked jobs. The whole
11: thing. Got stuff done.
12: Yeah, got things done.
11: Made money.
12: The whole thing.
11: Praise God.
12: Yes, praise God.
11: Because sometimes it's just not the way that goes.
12: I would say a lot of times it's not the way it goes.
11: It all looks easy. And it's actually funny today, though, because Evangelist Unkit is at Lake Church all week, 7 p.m.
12: Yeah.
11: And I guess 10 a.m. as well. And he showed up today. He wasn't going to, but, and they drove up from Florida, dude.
12: Wow.
11: Yeah, he's got an amazing, I think it's a Suburban, the bigger one, right? Yeah. Suburban, the Texas edition.
12: Yeah, oh yeah.
11: It's beautiful.
12: Yeah.
11: But he's got, like, there's six of them or something.
12: Yeah,
11: you know?
12: I get it.
11: So he, I didn't know if he was preaching or Pastor Sam was, or, so we had people get up for testimonies. We had Sean and his now wife got married today at church.
12: Wow.
11: Yeah, like a quick thing in front of us.
12: That's awesome.
11: And then they had me, you know, testify about, you know, last week. And but it was a funny thing that Unkit says during his preaching. He's like, yeah, if you don't have people that hate you, then you don't stand for nothing.
12: I agree.
11: I was looking around and I'm like, I bet I'm the most hated person in this room.
12: Yeah.
11: And you know what? It used to bother me, but it doesn't bother me. I think I like it.
12: Yeah, I'm with you on that.
11: I think I enjoy it. It's actually funny because there's these people in this community that don't like me that cause a lot of issues actually for me.
12: Right.
11: And my wife

0: This was definitely my most challenging mission. There was parts of it where I had texted my wife and I was like, you know what, I think I'm just going to get a ticket home, because it's just been like one nightmare after another. Right. So I get to my apartment and no power again, which just seems to be a constant thing there.
1: Yeah.
0: And then a little bit longer, and like now there's no water, which I guess is because there's no power. So I run an Airbnb apartment, which isn't terrible. It was like $250. It's, you know, still $250, but it was okay. I get to that, and I'm there literally 5 minutes, and the power goes out, and the AC goes out, and then it was dark, like, completely. And I text the guy. He's like, oh, we're having issues with that inverter. So it ends up, I have to move upstairs.
1: Oh.
0: So I move upstairs. I have lights, but I have no AC yet. And I'm just like, this is crazy, dude. Like, this is insane.
1: Yeah, that's wild.
0: Meantime, while I'm at my apartment, this place I've rented, my actual apartment has power again. So I'm like, had I waited longer, you know, the only advantage is when it did come back on, I had Netflix, I got TV, which I don't have at my apartment, and I don't have good cell service, so I need to get Wi-Fi. And I had hot water.
1: I mean,
0: which that was worth a bit there. Friday night, I stayed at my apartment because I had to get to the airport at 7 a.m. So, you know, cold shower. I mean, you get used to it, but I'm telling you, it's not an enjoyable shower.
1: It's not.
0: It's not.
1: Super good for you, but not enjoyable.
0: Yeah, not enjoyable. Oh, boy, was it not enjoyable.
1: It actually makes you better at handling pressure in life.
0: Yeah, maybe I should start taking cold showers.
1: Well, I'm just saying because it does. It builds up your response system to that.
0: It's cold enough to where, you know, like when you get in the water and it takes your breath away?
1: Yeah.
0: That's how cold it is.
1: Yeah, it's cold. I like that.
0: And it's like, oh. And then after a minute, you're used to it.
1: Yes, you.
0: Now I just have to get almost aggressive with myself and I just like stick it on my head and like suck it up, because the quicker you get used to it,
1: right,
0: then you can go from this is horrible to this is tolerable.
1: Right.
0: So that's what I did on, you know, on Friday. But
1: a lot of top people.
0: Oh, they do those ice bath things too.
1: Yes, because it makes them better under pressure.
0: Hmm.
1: Like it's when you make your body uncomfortable, it's how you respond, fight or flight kind of thing.
0: Yeah.
1: And when you learn to fight every time.
0: And the reality is, especially as Christians, like, your flesh is your enemy, really.
1: Yes.
0: So if you can conquer that.
1: That, yeah.
0: You conquer, yeah.
1: Right.
0: So only one time, there's a place up in Lev. It's not the CCBA one. There's another one over there by the hospital. We had to do some jetting, but the deal was we had to do it at night. So we're in there like 11 o'clock at night. We had to go through the pool area. And it's like 90, dude.
1: Yeah.
0: Because it's heated.
1: Right.
0: Well, there's one of those tanks there. Dude, I think the water was like 55 degrees. So we'd go over there after a minute and like put our freaking heads and like our arms in there.
1: Right.
0: It was amazing.
1: Yes.
0: That's the only time I ever thought, like, this is great.
1: Right.
0: I actually went from taking a shower in my bedroom where the AC is, so this bedroom bathroom.
1: Right.
0: And doing it out in the main area because it's warmer out there,
1: right?
0: Because there's no AC,
1: right?
0: Just to try to offset a little bit,
1: right?
0: And it's crazy because I told my wife, I was like, you know, the best shower I had all week was here because the water pressure is great,
1: right?
0: The other place, the water pressure was okay,
1: right?
0: But I'm like, but it's water pressure cold, like,
1: right?
0: Eesh, it's rough, you know. But so I get there Monday. Flight was good. All that was great. I got a truck again. This time it's red. You know,
1: nice.
0: Whatever. I don't care what color it is, but
1: right.
0: So Tuesday I started kind of like doing stuff, you know, and I noticed that the front tire was low, and I'm like, what the heck? So I go and because I just picked the food up, and I know around the corner there's a place to get air in your tire because I've had to do this with different vehicles. That was just the back tires because we put so much weight in
1: right.
0: them. So I go there, I get the tire blown up, and great. Wednesday, I wake up and I'm like, you gotta be kidding me.
1: Soft again.
0: Soft again. Mm. So I go to the same tire place and he pulls in. I show him. He just took the tire off. They do it old school. They don't like put the plug in like we do here. They take it off. They grind the inside. They put a patch inside, which think about it, as air pushes out.
1: Right. That, like, it's perfect.
0: The better way to fix tire. 300 pesos, which is like $4.
1: Ugh. I need to bring my truck there.
0: You think?
1: I got tired doing that silly stuff.
0: Dang, dude. Yeah. I really need to hire some of these people to come here and work.
1: Yeah.
0: We could make a ton of money, and they would make 10 times the money they

0: make now.
1: They would be so happy.
0: Yes.
1: Yeah, I'm with you.
0: So he fixes the tire. I'm like, hey, great. Thank you. Go do my thing. So that day I went out to Michi's, which is, it's on the ocean. It's on the other side of Punta Cana. So it's like an hour and 45 minutes through the mountains because I wanted to feed people in the mountains. Just like an additional, I guess I did feed more than I thought I did. I said I fed 320. Actually, I fed 345 people.
1: Nice.
0: Because I forgot about Michi's. When I went through the mountains, I brought 25 bags of rice.
1: Nice.
0: And I stopped at random places, and that was amazing. Like, that was great. Just to surprise people, just to show up and be like, here's a bracelet that says, you know, Jesus Te Amo, which is Jesus loves you. I gave out Bibles. So I gave out 55 Bibles this time.
1: Wow.
0: I gave out close to probably 550 bracelets. So I, you know, go to Michi's, ate lunch at Michi's, which there's a place that's decent food, but oh man, is it slow. And I'm like, I got stuff to do. Come on.
1: Right.
0: And so anyways, I come back up. Going through, go past the Haitian village. I'm probably about halfway to Igwe, because it's 45 minutes from the Haitian village to there, which is in Santa Rita. And I go over, they've got the speed bumps in town to keep you, you know, going slower down there. And I'm like, I went over, and then I felt something in the tire, like, and I'm like, what in the heck? So I go up a little further, and I pull over. And so this, and I'm sorry you can't see it, this was in my tire.
1: Oh.
0: It's like a leg on a, like a bottom of a desk or even a refrigerator.
1: Yes,
0: you
1: yes.
0: Turn it. So yeah. It's like a 3/8 bolt with a big flat. Looks like a big nail almost, right?
1: Yeah.
0: So that's in there. And it's going clonk, clonk, clonk, clonk. But it's still holding there. So I'm like, I know the tire shop is where it is in Igwe. My only thing is I'm like, it's 5:30 right now-ish. And I'm like, they might be closed. And then what I'm going to do, right? So I find a tire shop on the way and I pull in and I'm like, hey, I show him, and then the guy's like, oh, hold on. He brings me over to this woman that speaks English, and she starts talking to me. I'm like, how do you know English so well? Like, you know,
1: right.
0: I mean, it shouldn't surprise me. Like, there's people in this country who speak other languages
1: very well.
0: You know?
1: Right.
0: But, because I was like, that's a blessing. Anytime I can go there and someone speaks English to me, I just feel like God has delivered something so amazing to me.
1: Right.
0: Just because, like, I can get along and I can do the thing. I've been doing it for 8 months now.
1: Right.
0: I'm really good at it.
1: Yeah, you got the thing down. You're right.
0: But when someone's speaking, she's like, oh, I live in New York. I'm like, oh, my God, that's crazy. Like, I was like, I live in New Hampshire near Boston. She's like, oh, yeah, yeah. So I talked to her a few minutes. Of course, she can't help me with the tire. She's like, yeah, I don't know. He left for the day or something like that. I'm like, oh, well, hey, nice talk to you anyways.
1: Right.
0: God bless, whatever. I take off. I go down further. And now I'm probably about 10 minutes out of Igwe. I see another tire place. So I was like, oh, I pull in here. And I'm trying to, like, point to it, and they're not really getting it first. But then the other guy's like, yo, pull it over there. So I pulled over there. And as I'm there, I noticed the guy that is changing the tire, like, his left arm is, like, messed up. He can't really use it. And I'm watching him. He's like, he's struggling to do his job, but he's doing it, you know?
1: Right.
0: And I just felt the Lord say to me, the reason this, now, this is the same tire that I literally had patched that morning. So, I mean, the same left front tire, dude. Normally, I would have got really mad, and I was just like, but I wasn't mad. I was just like, I honestly laughed. And I'm just like, this is crazy.
1: Right.
0: And it's saying, like, this ain't my vehicle. Who cares?
1: Right.
0: You know, it's inconvenient.
1: Right.
0: But look, God brought me a tire place.
1: Right.
0: And I felt the Lord say to me, tell him that I love him so much that, you know, I let this happen to you. So you could come pray for him, and that the Lord will heal him. And so I told him, and he got, like, emotional about it, you know. And I said, can I pray for you? He's like, yeah. So I pray for him. And then I had 2 bags of rice left in the truck. And I gave him the rice, and I gave him, like, 4,000 pesos. He didn't tell me. I didn't care. I just felt so much. And I'm just laughing, because I'm like, and even if I show up next month, and his arm still ain't working right.
1: Right.
0: It doesn't matter.
1: It doesn't.
0: Because God just showed me something that was more valuable than what he was shown.
1: Right.
0: I was like, so when I testified today in church, I was like, God will go this far for you to have an encounter with just you.
1: Right.
0: Have this be in the road and me just happen to hit it. And then, dude, the first tire place should have fixed it.
1: Right.
0: But they weren't there.
1: Yeah.
0: Which is super, I mean, down there, man, you can get anyone to help you, right?
1: Yeah.
0: So then I go to the next one. And the guy's like, oh, and he's just fixing it. He's great. And I notice, and I feel the presence of God on me, you know, when he's telling, he's like, I'm here for him. And I'm just like, wow. And then the next day I drove by and I stopped and I brought him a Bible. And you know what? Next month I will stop in.
1: Right.
0: And I'll see how he's doing. And I'll pray for him again.
1: Right.
0: And I'm like, sometimes like we feel like, well, did the miracle happen? The miracle was me telling him that Jesus loves him.
1: Yeah.
0: And that I got this stupid screw that, dude, he's got the tire off. It's hilarious, dude. He's got the tire off. And he's in there with a sledgehammer trying to pound this thing
1: out.
0: Back out of the freaking tire.
1: Right.
0: And I'm like, in America, they never would have patched that. It would have said you need a new tire.
1: Yeah, 100%.
0: That dude patched it. It lasts the whole rest of the trip. And I was like, I'm bringing this home. This is a souvenir. This right here, someone's healing. Right here.
1: That could be the miracle.
0: That's the miracle.
1: Yes, which is
0: this
1: crazy.
0: This stupid thing. This is what the devil meant for evil, right. God will do for good.
1: Right.
0: He'll turn it. So that's a collection.
1: Yeah, I love that.
0: And so that happened, which was just mind-blowing. And then I said at church today, I was like, God will put people in your life that you never expected.
1: Right.
0: Just to show them that you love them.
1: Right.
0: Do you think there's a Dominican guy that's struggling? He's working on a tire place. He works his butt off. They all do down there, man.
1: Right.
0: And do you think some white guy was going to just show up someday and just be like, hey, I just want to let you know that this happened to me because Jesus wants me to heal you and tell you that he loves you?
1: Right.
0: You think that dude didn't bring that home to his family and say, do you know what happened to me today at work? Not only that, he gave me 2 bags of rice for my family, 20 right. pounds of rice.
1: Right.
0: And $4,000? Pesos?
1: Yeah, that's a... Yeah, what is that's an amazing story for him to go tell somebody.
0: Yes.
1: Right, like...
0: yeah. It's not always the big thing like, oh, his arm just started to work. That would have been amazing.
1: Right.
0: But I still believe it'll happen.
1: Right.
0: But the whole point for me was I learned God will do anything to have an encounter with somebody.
1: Yeah, that... I call that redirection.
0: Yes.
1: Like we've talked about it before.
0: Dude, there were so many times in my life, if that had happened, I would have been ready to drive the truck into a tree. I would have just been so mad.
1: Oh, it's hard to have the positive perspective. It's like when all the pressure in the world coming down on me, I realize I have to step back. I've gotten better. I'm like, wait, well, you know, this is God making you better.
0: Yeah.
1: It's really doesn't feel great. It's inconvenient, like the whole thing.
0: Yeah.
1: But the next time this happens, I'm going to know how to handle this situation.
0: Yeah.
1: Or that. Yeah. It's just amazing.
0: I mean, think about that, dude. The same freaking tire.
1: Yeah.
0: The same day. It wasn't even like the same week. The same day.
1: Right.
0: In less than 12 hours, I had repaired the same tire twice.
1: Right.
0: And, but it didn't matter. At the end of the day, I was like, it was worth it.
1: Right. Yeah. Just because of the yeah, right.
0: And, you know, the guy was great. Like, and I helped him. I pulled over the hose and brought the, you know, because I'm watching him. I was like, man, like, I feel bad.
1: Right.
0: But at the same time, man, I applaud you. If you were here in the United States, you'd be on welfare. You'd be on disability. You'd be, and here you are working. You know why? Because you can work.
1: Right.
0: It's not the greatest thing. He certainly, I bet, and my guess is I bet he injured his arm at work or something.
1: Yeah.
0: I bet he did. But he's still working.
1: Still doing his thing, yeah.
0: Because people here in this country will cry and whine and I can't do it and blah, blah, blah. You don't understand. You know what? Take a trip to the Dominican.
1: Right.
0: That dude's still working. You're whining and crying because you have to work for 8 hours a day.
1: Right.
0: And that's a part-time job.
1: Minimum, right. I agree with I've lost some friends because of that statement right there, actually.
0: Then you ain't your friends.
1: Yeah, I agree. Well, actually... did a hunting thing one time a few years ago, and there was a bunch of people. And as they're introducing me, one of them was like, yeah, I work at Hypertherm 8 hours a day. I was like, ah, I remember my first part time job. And he never liked me since that.
0: Truth hurts, doesn't
1: it? I was like, man, but.
0: Sam said that to me the other day. We're talking about something. He's like, yeah, I remember my first part time job too.
1: Right.
0: Because at the end of the day, you got to do what you have to do.
1: It is. Yeah. The hours are the hours are the hours.
0: It's just, you know, people understand. Like, they'll see, like, oh, you're in the Dominican. Yeah, I go once a month.
1: Right.
0: Like, oh, it must be nice. It must be nice to help people.
1: Right.
0: It's what I'm supposed to do.
1: Must be nice to take cold showers and not have
0: flat tires.
1: The whole third world experience.
0: Yes. Yes.
1: It must be nice to live that way once a week, every 1 week out of every month.
0: Yeah.
1: I'm with you. I hear you.
0: You could do that, too.
1: You sure could.
0: I'm nobody. Right. I don't speak Spanish. And I go to a country. I don't know the language.
1: Right.
0: I don't know the culture. I don't know hardly anything. But here I am, 8 months later, yeah. Fed 345 people. We're going to give away bikes at Christmas.
1: Yeah, you must be over 1,000 people. Way over.
0: Just in the last 3 months, man, 1,000.
1: Yeah, I was going to say...
0: More than 300 a month.
1: Yeah, but. I was going to say over 2,000 probably.
0: Yeah, I bet 2,000.
1: Which is wild. That's a lot of people, man.
0: Plus built half a house.
1: Yeah.
0: Udelki's house is up ready for the roof. Like, all it was is...
1: And all the little things in between. The whole thing. Like, yeah.
0: It's crazy, the amount of things. Like, and all it was is the Lord said, go do this. And I just said, okay.
1: Right, just
0: obey. And the thing is, has everything gone the way it should? Or how I'd want it to go? No, this last month was a real testament. Apparently something was supposed to happen there, and I wasn't supposed to be there because the devil knew it was going to screw up something.
1: Yep.
0: And after the end of the week, I've got more things to say about it. It's like, yep, because I yeah. This week and then with Unkit here this week.
1: Like, yeah, I can't wait to see
0: massive level increases, dude. Like, there's big things happening. So crazy. So, the other thing, man. So, I asked my friend Melody, I was like, hey, I noticed the bar's closed down there where Pastor Sam and me walked in to get a drink of, well, to get water, not cervezas, get water. And I thought it was weird because I was like, I want Sace, and he brings me four. And I'm like, listen, I don't know Spanish that well, but this dude, that's his only language. And I'm like, there's a difference between four and six. And I said it right because I know what I'm talking about, you know. And, and he's looking at it. It's so weird. What's a weird encounter? I said to Pastor Sam, I'm like, that dude had a demon. There's no question. You could just tell the way his eyes, just the whole thing. And so Pastor Sam says, yeah, as I walked out, I cursed that bar. You know that bar is closed now permanently?
1: That's wild.
0: 2 months.
1: Right.
0: I have a drug dealer that doesn't sell drugs anymore. I have a bar that's closed permanently.
1: Right.
0: And I know it's permanently closed because they do this big running with a bull thing, which, yeah, sure, we'll get down that road because I'm going to hammer on the Catholic Church. That'll be my new mission.
1: Okay.
0: I won't even go off to Islam as much.
1: All right. Wow.
0: Yeah.
1: Okay.
0: Because I think the Catholic Church has led more people to hell than even Islam.
1: I think it's fair-ish.
0: Yeah.
1: Yeah.
0: Because you, yeah. We'll get
1: it's,
0: to it.
1: Okay.
0: So, they do this thing, the running of the bulls, I guess, every August 13th. So, from Santa Rita, which is where my friend lives in Haitian Village, all the way to Igwe to the Basilica, which is the big, beautiful church in the center of Igwe. So, it's like a big party thing for them, but they carry these flags with Mary on it. It's like a big thing for Mary, right?
1: Right.
0: Because the Catholics, Mary's basically God.
1: Yes.
0: You have Jesus on a cross in the worst condition possible, right? He'd just been whipped, beat, everything. And then you have, you know, Mary, who gave birth to him, who, you know, the Bible says not to have any idols. Well, but you don't idolize her. You just pray to her. Well, if Jesus didn't pray to her, then why are you?
1: Right.
0: Jesus actually put her in her place. Yes. Yeah. She had the honor of birthing Jesus.
1: Yes.
0: And I can tell you right now, because someday, as long as you go to heaven, you will meet her.
1: Right.
0: And she's going to say, why would you ever pray to me?
1: Right.
0: Why would you ever have days for me?
1: Right.
0: I'm nothing.
1: Right.
0: Just like I am nothing, you are nothing. It's about Jesus.
1: Oh, I agree. I'm 100% with you.
0: So there's this big thing, which, now it was cool. Like, they have all these, they've ride the horses down the road. I saw a couple bulls. I saw a picture, because I follow this page on Facebook for Igwe, and they had like a lot of bulls down in there after. So I'm not sure where they came in. But man, there was a horse down there. It wasn't a Clydesdale, but it was tall, dude. It had to be like 17, 18 hands. It was,
1: wow, that's
0: it was
1: a big horse. Yeah.
0: It was a big horse. And it was really neat. But the whole concept of it is basically just, it's like a big party, and I'm like, a lot of people were walking that road, because that was like, I don't know. My friend Melody was telling me about it, and she's like, it's evil. It's. And I was like, yeah, because Catholic Church is a synagogue of Satan.
1: Right.
0: I mean, if you look at a lot of the things they do, you look at the Vatican, you just look at it historically.
1: Oh,
0: it all resembles Rome. It's the Roman Catholic Church.
1: Yes.
0: And who crucified Jesus? The Roman Empire was in power at the time. Sure, the Jews sent him to the cross, but it was still a Roman judge. You know what I'm saying? It's like Rome, the Empire of Rome never really left. It just changed hands almost.
1: Yeah, it's kind of like the Mafia turned into the Clintons here.
0: Yes. I mean, you look at it, it's all religion. It's all tradition.
1: Yes.
0: All that stuff will send you to hell.
1: Right.
0: Jesus says, I'm the way, the truth, and the life. No one goes to the Father except through me. Not through Mary.
1: Right, not through
0: me. Not through anyone else.
1: Not through Paul. No. John, right. I'm with you.
0: I mean, you don't pray to Paul. You don't pray to John. You don't pray to Matthew. You don't pray to any of them.
1: Right.
0: But you pray to Mary.
1: Yes.
0: And you can say all day long, oh, we don't worship her. Then why do you pray to her?
1: Right.
0: What can she do for you? The Bible says the dead can do nothing for you. So.
1: Right.
0: Oh, you say she's not dead. She's in heaven. Okay. Well, she's not here. You're the person in between God, the Father, and us is Jesus.
1: Right. I mean, if I'm her, I'm annoyed all the praying going to me.
0: You think?
1: Like, you got the wrong number, bro.
0: I'm in heaven. I just want to hang out and do my thing.
1: Right. You got the wrong number. Stop.
0: I'm going to, like, pray to my son. I'm praising my son. I'm, like, hanging out with him. I don't need to answer your prayers.
1: Right.
0: And I'm not going to answer your prayers anyways.
1: Right. I don't have the power to do that.
0: I don't have the power to.
1: Right.
0: If it wasn't for Jesus, Mary goes to hell.
1: Right.
0: Just like if it's not for Jesus, I go to hell, you go to hell. Right on down. The Bible says that God is not a respecter of persons, which means she's no more special, no more treatment different to her than any of us.
1: Right.
0: She had the honor
1: to
0: carry Jesus. That's great. That's amazing.
1: It is.
0: But when now, 2,000 years later, people are praying to her, having special days for her, it's St. Mary's this, St. Mary's that, St. Mary's this, all this, everywhere. You literally spend more time in your church talking about your traditions, your religion, all your hokey crap you do, than you ever do talking about Jesus.
1: Right. Well, no religion should be hiding the Bible.
0: And they did. Yeah. And then they excommunicated you if you didn't. Yeah. If you owned a Bible, they excommunicated you from the church.
1: But I love when that Sadie came out not too long ago and saying the only religion that was created by Jesus is Christian religion. It's the only one.
0: It's just you follow Jesus.
1: Every other one takes you down the wrong path.
0: Catholics, like, we're the true religion. No, follow Jesus.
1: Right.
0: People are like, well, Christianity is not in the Bible. Christ, okay. Christ, that's the important. That's the Christian part. Christ.
1: Right.
0: I'm a Christian because I follow Christ.
1: Right.
0: You're a Catholic because you follow the Pope.
1: It's not in the Bible, though, because it was created from, like, I don't.
0: It's crazy, dude. Read a Bible, okay?
1: Yes.
0: Read a Bible. There's no Pope in the Bible, first of all. And you can say all day long, and they take the scripture and they say, well, Jesus said, upon this rock, I'm going to build my church, and the gates of hell won't prevail. He said it to Peter.
1: Yes.
0: Okay.
1: Well, context in the Bible is huge, too.
0: You think?
1: I just listened
0: Peter's not the rock?
1: No.
0: Jesus is the rock.
1: Yes.
0: Then why did he go to cross if he needed Peter to build a freaking church?
1: Right. I said context.
0: Yes.
1: So I just watched one pastor debate 20 atheists in a row.
0: Yes. I didn't watch it, but I saw the thing.
1: It's so good. Yes. Like, he goes through the whole, and it's context.
0: Yes.
1: Like,
0: reading comprehension is a really big thing.
1: It is. He's like, well, you got to understand what was going on. You can't just read a passage and assign your own context to it.
0: You need to know it all.
1: Right. You got to read
0: at least the whole book.
1: Yeah. That's what he basically said.
0: So if you need to read, if it's in the book of Matthew, you should know what the whole book is. Or at least right around that. If it's a parable, you need to know the whole parable, not the one line you liked.
1: Yeah. He was talking about going into the Garden of Gethsemane, and he brings Peter, Paul, and he's like, most people think he did that because he favored them. He's like, when you're children, which ones are you bringing when you can't trust them the most?
0: True.
1: And he's like, and John talks about him being the favored of Jesus. He goes, but who wrote that?
0: Right.
1: True. He's like, I'm not saying it's not true. He's like, but you got to the context.
0: Yes.
1: It's super important.
0: And what gets me, especially when I'm in Dominican, is, and like when I went to the church, and I texted Pastor Sam, this is way back in like February, and I was terrified because I'm like, I'm going to go up and rebuke all these people in front of them because they're all literally in line to go up to pray to Mary.
1: Yeah.
0: And I'm like, and I felt God's presence in that church, wicked. And I was like, whew, I don't know I hit the text pass. I was like, if I die right now, just know it was for righteousness' sake,
1: right.
0: And you're accountable for me. And if I'm wrong, you're wrong. So, what gets me is you have all these four people, and that's what they do. They pray to Mary.
1: Yeah.
0: And you wonder why your prayers don't get answered.
1: Right.
0: Because you have to pray to Jesus.
1: Yeah. So I've never been a huge fan of Catholics anyways, and I'm sorry.
0: No, because it's
1: I love the, I love the people.
0: Yes.
1: Okay, I don't mean Catholic. I mean, the Catholic religion I've never been a fan of.
0: No.
1: It's just...
0: it's misleading. It's all about tradition. It's all about a bunch of hooky stuff that you do that's not in the Bible.
1: Yeah.
0: It's not in the Bible.
1: Right.
0: It's not. You watch what they do. It's not in the Bible. If you look at it, a lot of it's paganism. It's a lot of stuff that has nothing to do with the Bible.
1: Right.
0: And if the thing is, and if you're a Catholic and you're getting mad by this, congratulations. You're actually, maybe your heart's going to start to open up a little bit, and you're actually going to see, like, whoa, he's right. Read your Bible. Don't listen. If Pastor Sam says something, I'm like, that doesn't sound right. Guess what? I'm going to read my Bible.
1: Right.
0: And then I'm going to say, you know what, Pastor Sam? I don't like what you said.
1: Right.
0: And then he's going to explain to me
1: his perspective. Right.
0: And I'm either going to say, oh, okay. Well, I didn't know that.
1: Well, we disagree.
0: Or we disagree.
1: Easy. And he's not even going to take offense to it.
0: No.
1: That's the crazy part.
0: But if it happens multiple times over and over again.
1: Well, right.
0: Now I'm going to find a new church because apparently.
1: Right.
0: He's not the pastor.
1: Right.
0: He's not preaching the Bible.
1: Yeah, I mean, if it's egregious.
0: Correct.
1: Yeah, I'm with you with that.
0: I mean, the whole thing, purgatory.
1: Yeah.
0: You realize they got that out of one verse in Maccabee, which isn't even the King James Bible. It's in the Catholic Bible,
1: right.
0: Which I'm not going to debate that, like all these, but whatever. I don't care. But if you read the verse,
1: right,
0: you have to be retarded to think that means purgatory.
1: Right.
0: Seriously. Why do they do it? Because it's just like Islam, all right? There's so many people that follow Muhammad or whatever,
1: right,
0: because they're forced by Sharia law, where if they don't follow it, they die. That's why all these Middle Eastern countries are the way they are. Because if you open it up and say, you know what, you can be any religion you want, Christianity would take over that country in a heartbeat. You know why? Because God actually answers prayers, and I've seen it a million times now.
1: Yes.
0: You pray to Muhammad 3 to 5 times a day, and you get nothing. And if you're good, and at the end of it, maybe, if you're lucky, you might go to heaven. But if you're a woman, you're not, because you're just going to serve, you know.
1: Right.
0: Like, it is so messed up, dude. The Catholic thing's the same thing. You literally look at it. It takes away all the power you have as a Christian, your authority.
1: Right.
0: My authority in Christ comes from Christ.
1: Yes.
0: It doesn't come from no priest, no Catholic this, no Protestant, none of it.
1: Amen to that.
0: And that's what they preach.
1: Right.
0: So you have people in a country that literally have nothing. And they go and they get all this false hope thing. Oh, I'm going to pray to Mary. I'm going to do all these Hail Marys. Hail Mary?
1: Well,
0: hell,
1: not only that, you got to live this perfect life that you're incapable of living. So it's always...
0: But you confess... You confess your sins to the priest
1: and,
0: who forgives your sins.
1: And because you hate me... Hail
0: I miss that part in the Bible. Because Jesus said, I am the way, the truth, and the life, and no one goes to the Father except through me. If you it's only him that can forgive your sins.
1: Exactly.
0: Because if the priest could do it, then why did he go to the cross?
1: And it's already been done.
0: And it was already done.
1: Right.
0: Was like...
1: That's where people mess up the confession part and the redemption part. Like, they just don't understand it well. And
0: no, because the salvation is step one.
1: Right.
0: They don't realize that it continues.
1: So, if you sin on Monday, is what a Catholic is basically saying, you sin on Monday, you have to wait till Sunday to go into confession most times, I would assume, when the church is there.
0: Oh, yeah, they confess. Yeah.
1: And then get their Hail Marys, and then... But hope they don't die in between that time.
0: Right.
1: Because it's automatically, yeah.
0: And the reality is,
1: the priest hasn't forgiven you yet.
0: Right, the priest hasn't forgiven me yet.
1: That's what I'm saying.
0: Or the last rite. I got an argument. I don't know why I do this, but I do. And I used to, like, why am I doing this? And then I'm like, you know what? There's a reason you're doing it. Because they're all misled.
1: Yes. And your job is to bring the truth.
0: Yes.
1: I mean...
0: And there's too many people out there that go to Catholic church every Sunday or Saturday, depending how they do it, right? And I don't care either way. Like I say, I love Catholics,
1: right,
0: but I hate your religion, because your religion leads people to hell.
1: Right.
0: Just like Islam, just like Hinduism, just like any of the other ones.
1: Yeah, I don't blame the people at all.
0: No.
1: If
0: you didn't know, you didn't know.
1: Right.
0: So you better pray that God looks at it and says, you know what? You were misled by this pope or priest who's going to burn in hell for misleading you, versus holding you accountable. Because You just didn't read your Bible?
1: Yeah. There's, and it's so, the other thing on the other side of the Catholic stuff is it's so constrictive that, like, I'm just saying, Catholics, they've done some crazy things. I'm not putting it in good context because I don't want to say anything.
0: But if you look at, so the Catholic Church has had, first of all, the Catholic Church is the most powerful, influential, and wealthy church in the world.
1: Yes.
0: What, and this is what makes me sick. So I'm in the Dominican. All the churches that look like this shed's better than most of them, those churches actually have the presence of God.
1: Right.
0: Which is the whole point of church and everything. And then the most beautiful churches, they have no God in them whatsoever, but they're beautiful, and you can always tell what they are, because that's a Catholic church, and that's just, you know, evangelical church, or what, a Protestant, whatever, different, whatever.
1: Right.
0: But when you go to the churches, there's no God in that Catholic church.
1: Right.
0: And then you go to this one, you're like, whoa, look at the people. Look at the way they are. Look at the joy. Look at all the biblical things that I can see in them that I don't see here.
1: Right.
0: But you're all up there and you're loud. You know what, dude? So the Catholic Church had all this influence on governments for years and years. Oh. And I think they still do.
1: Oh, they definitely are very, I think it's less the last 20 years or so. But I remember they actually did it to themselves with all the child stuff that they did.
0: But look at the last pope saying that all roads lead to God.
1: Yes.
0: Like, what? I mean, sure, I guess in one way it's not 100% wrong, because we're all going to stand before God no matter what.
1: Right.
0: So whether you're Hindu, atheist, Jewish, whatever, but your job as the pope, especially, your job is to lead people to Christ. And so that whole thing, what you just said, misleads people, thinking, well, it doesn't matter, I can do whatever I want, I'm going to go see God anyways. Yeah, and then he's going to say, I never knew you, and then depart from me, and you're going
1: to
0: eternally be separated from God. So there's that.
1: Yeah.
0: I mean, this new guy, it's not as bad, but it's the same. It's the same junk, dude.
1: No, 100%. And it's all about power and money.
0: Yes.
1: It's the same thing with the Pharisees back in. It's the same exact thing.
0: Literally, Jesus called out the Pharisees as a synagogue of Satan.
1: Yes.
0: And I still believe that's true today. I do.
1: Yes.
0: I'm heavily into the religious, the Jewish religion.
1: Yeah.
0: 100%.
1: Right.
0: I see it. I've seen a lot of things, and I'm like, that's just evil, like beyond evil. The Catholic Church is no different.
1: What's the same pattern?
0: It's the same thing.
1: 100%.
0: I mean,
1: all the kingdoms they've had to influence. Like, they could actually outrule a king and bring them to trial in their family because they're so powerful.
0: The Vatican's its own country.
1: Yeah, exactly.
0: They have these books that no one has access to.
1: Right.
0: Like, there's so many things. They have money, like, you can't even imagine.
1: Right.
0: When was the last time I seen them feeding the poor?
1: Right.
0: And I don't know, you could write in and be like, well, they do it here. Their Catholic Church's job wasn't to acquire as much wealth as possible. It was to spread the gospel, which Jesus said, go into all the world and preach the gospel to everyone.
1: Right.
0: When does that happen?
1: Right.
0: When?
1: I'm with you.
0: I mean, the Pope sits on some golden throne thing and blah, blah, blah. He don't sit at the right hand of the Father. Jesus does.
1: Yes.
0: In the eyes of God, he's no better than you or me.
1: Right, right.
0: And you can be like, oh, I can't believe you said that. You know what? Read your Bible. God's not a respecter of persons.
1: Yeah, it's just like I said about John saying he was the favored. Jesus had no favorites.
0: Not that we know of, yeah.
1: No, well, I mean, if you listen to his word.
0: And if he did, he certainly can, because he's God.
1: Right, that's true. But, like, there's lots of verse about loving all of us.
0: Yeah.
1: You know, as I'm just saying.
0: I mean, like, he knew Judas was going to betray him the whole time. And he never treated him any different.
1: No, and he even gave him options to. Yeah. That's what I'm just. He's a just and loving father.
0: Yes.
1: So, being just and loving father, you don't put the Pope.
0: Correct.
1: Above anyone.
0: No.
1: You don't put Tim above Ken or Ken above whoever.
0: No, it's just like. There's hierarchies in like, Pastor Sam. Like, I'm under him
1: right.
0: in church. And then there's people that or on, over him, right?
1: Right.
0: There's that, but that's talking about honor and anointing, and that's totally
1: right.
0: different.
1: Right.
0: That's not better.
1: Right.
0: God doesn't look at him any different.
1: Well, when you both show up at the... He's not going to ask you about Pastor Sam. He's not going to ask Pastor Sam about you.
0: No,
1: it's on you.
0: Correct.
1: Like, at the end, at the end, we all have the same just treatment.
0: Right. I won't be Pastor Sam's lawyer.
1: Right.
0: Jesus will be.
1: Pastor Sam can't get you into heaven.
0: No.
1: Right? Like, he can...
0: And literally, the Catholic Church used to say, oh, you want to go to heaven? You need to donate all your stuff when you die.
1: Yeah. Yeah.
0: That's wickedness.
1: It is.
0: Wicked.
1: Yeah. And a lot of people do it.
0: Yes. And that's how they have so much money.
1: Yes.
0: And all they do is acquire wealth.
1: Yeah.
0: And they don't go and preach the gospel anywhere.
1: Right.
0: So, GodFamilyCountryPodcast@gmail.com
1: Here we go.
0: .com if you want to send an email and cry about it.
1: Right.
0: I could care less. Mm. And so, and I said this to Pastor Sam, and hey, when I get a heart from something, that's the thumbs up, which I hate.
1: Right.
0: So I'm like, okay, I'm going to go down this road.
1: Yeah.
0: Back to our regularly scheduled program. I'll bring you back to the mission. So, the bar was closed. Great. Awesome.
1: Yes.
0: All right. So I went to Iberia, which is like a supermarket. I was there because I wanted to see my friend Willie, who's got the messed up feet thing.
1: Oh, yes. Yeah.
0: And so I went in, I bought food for him, and thinking like he's going to show up at some point, and he's like not showing up. And I was like, well, I'm going to give out bracelets. And I went through some bracelets. And so during the course of, well, I don't know, a couple hours there, I gave out 450 bracelets.
1: Wow.
0: It got to a point where they came out, and I was like, oh, I'm getting kicked out. And they said, hey, I have other coworkers inside that would love bracelets if you want to go give them to them, and then just walk around the store. So,
1: wow.
0: Like, it got to the point where they invited me into their
1: store.
0: That's
1: awesome.
0: Just hand out these bracelets. So next month, I can tell you that's what I'll be doing.
1: Right.
0: My goal next month is to bring, like, 2,000 bracelets. And hopefully around 500 Bibles.
1: I love that you're feeding people, but I love that you're feeding people.
0: That's
1: if,
0: the biggest.
1: If that makes sense.
0: The food is the excuse.
1: Right, but you're feeding people.
0: The Word of God is the whole purpose. And I think that's why I feel so different about this mission. Like, something shifted in me.
1: Yeah, that's awesome.
0: Because that's it's all about. Like, giving you food is just to get an opportunity to talk to you for a second.
1: Right? Yeah.
0: It's that encounter with somebody.
1: Yeah.
0: And so, and I'm very blessed that on Amazon I can buy New Testaments in Spanish for $1.99 a piece.
1: That's amazing.
0: So my goal next month is to bring 500. The thing is the weight and then having to pay the pile, you know, the luggage or whatever, but it's going to happen because, so my next goal, you know, is really up it. And baseball mitts. Help me out with baseball mitts.
1: Yes.
0: I need more baseball mitts. I got kids asking me all the time and, so please, that would be a huge thing. Like,
1: I'll reach out to my people again. I had Tara check. I haven't actually got an update on it, but yeah, I'll see what's going on.
0: I would love to get some more baseball mitts. And then the other thing was just insane miracle is, so my buddy Ari, he's like, hey, my dad's been asking you about you, and he lives in La Romano. It's like an hour from Higüey, and so he's like, hey, we should. Or, you know, he's been asking me. I was like, hey, well, let's go see him. And so Friday night, which is my last night, he got out of work a little early, which is great. So we left around 6. And it's funny, though, because you got to go through a toll. It's 100 pesos. And then there's another toll. And I was like, dude, you should ask the teller woman, hey, we already paid the last one. Are we really going to pay at this one? And he does, dude. This is what I love about him. He's in Spanish. He's like telling her. She's looking at, she's kind of like irritated at the same time. Like, are you serious? Like, you don't have money for this? And it's literally in his hand. But so we did that there and on the way back. Oh, my goodness. It was so much fun. I love hanging out with him because I just laugh so much.
1: Dude, that's awesome.
0: So we were driving down the road and I saw this like revival thing going on. So I was like, let's stop and check because he's just as much like he wants to do this stuff too, you know.
1: I love that.
0: So we stop and we're walking up the road towards it and I look over and there's my friend Melody. And I forget from the Haitian village. And I had forgot that her dad pastors a church in La Romana as well. And so he was part of this big revival they're doing there. So we got to hang out with her for like probably an hour or so. I would have loved to spent the whole time there.
1: Right.
0: But I'm like, I still gotta pray for his dad, it's getting late.
1: Yeah.
0: And but she takes me this is crazy. These things are crazy, dude. So, I'm white. Everyone knows this.
1: I'm pretty obvious.
0: Yes. I mean, I'm getting real tan, but
1: yes,
0: I'm still
1: summertime,
0: white, you know?
1: Yes, yeah.
0: And talk about a white sheep in a field of black. Like, they're all Haitians.
1: Right.
0: So, and I'm like, she grabs me and, like, pulling me through to go to her sister. and it's tight, and she's like 90 pounds probably, dude. I'm not, and I'm trying to like squeeze her. I'm like, lo siento coming through, and they're all looking at me like, and not like with discontent, like who is this person, like, but I stand out a little bit, you know. Right. And so they started at 6:30, they went to 8:30 just with worship, and they danced, dude. It's like Planet Fitness. It's like if everyone in our church did this, everyone would be in shape.
1: Wow.
0: 2 hours, and they just dance and sing. And I said to her, I was like, you just don't even understand the miracle that I've experienced here. First of all, I didn't know your dad had anything to do with this. You just showed me a place where, because I want to do revival next month. And if I can, I'll do it right here. There's right. a stage, there's lights, there's everything. Why go and do it in these villages, which makes it harder?
1: Yeah.
0: At some point, sure, but we can just do it right here. And whoever these people are up there on stage doing the singing and stuff, let's have them do it. Pastor Sam, go. We'll get a translator.
1: Right.
0: He can preach the balance of the time.
1: There might be a translator that works at a tire shop.
0: There's got to be one.
1: Just saying.
0: That's true. I should have got her number. That's very true. But it's like,
1: I mean, God's putting these things in place for you.
0: I couldn't have planned that.
1: Right.
0: It's impossible.
1: Right.
0: I'm like, this is insane. We're just like, I don't know, man. I just,
1: God's so, like, hey, you need that. See yes. what's going on?
0: Yes. All the pieces coming together. I'm like, you know, the connections I'm making here. And it was funny because there are, so Haitians speak Creole. Like, they speak Spanish, but
1: right.
0: their language is Creole, which is a mix of, like, I think Spanish and French.
1: Yeah.
0: Because they don't speak French, but it's Creole. Like, so in Louisiana, they would get it together, you know?
1: Yeah, right.
0: Because Haitians, that's their thing, right? And same with Louisiana, it was France, right?
1: Mm-hmm.
0: So, because this little boy asked Ari, he's like, you don't understand what they're saying, do you? And he laughed. He's like, no clue. And I'm like, you know what? Me neither.
1: Right.
0: But it doesn't matter.
1: It doesn't.
0: Because when you're preaching,
1: yeah,
0: it's my spirit that needs the preaching.
1: Right.
0: So I'm just, it was so great, dude. I had so much fun. And then we left there, went to see his dad. And his dad was so excited to see me. It was great. I just used my translator. And we just talked a bit. And then I got home at like 11:30 at night. Because it's an hour back to Punta Cana to drop Ari off. And then 45 minutes to my apartment. And, but it didn't matter, dude. It was great. So,
1: nice.
0: No, like an amazing mission. Really, like it had its moments where I was like, this is horrible. Like,
1: right.
0: I don't, cause I felt on the way there, I was like, I don't feel like I should be going this month for some reason. I don't know why I felt that way. Well, I think I do now. It's just the devil wanted to stop me from accomplishing what I did. And now I'm like, man, I'm so glad. Like, I'm
1: redirection.
0: Just, yeah.
1: God does that so well.
0: Oh, wicked.
1: Yeah.
0: You know, because it wasn't such a thing in my spirit where I was just like,
1: right.
0: don't go. Because that's right. like, that's God saying, don't go, because I'm right. trying to warn you. It was just like, it just felt off a little bit.
1: Right.
0: And, you know, like the things with the tire and the apartment. Like, but man, to end the week, like, what are the odds? La Ramon's an hour
1: yeah.
0: from where I'm at.
1: I mean, they're, yeah, you couldn't even put them together.
0: You couldn't. That's not just possible. Say it.
1: Right.
0: So that was, you know, so yeah, probably, I bet in total we gave out 500 bracelets, 550.
1: Wow.
0: Food, yeah, 345. I forgot about the 25 in different places now, too.
1: Right.
0: We did 100. We did, that's right. Yeah, still part of that, though. Because we did 80 in the Haitian village, and then we did 20 throughout this other little out, Lusabo, a little further out we did. We did the in the Michis in the mountains. So I like spread it out a little more this time.
1: Nice.
0: And which is nice. And then gave out Bibles with scripts in them. Gave out lollipops to like kids and cookies and stuff. And,
1: yeah.
0: Yeah, no, it was really great.
1: I think the scriptures are probably the best food you can feed them.
0: 100%.
1: Like, that's amazing.
0: I want to bring a Copy Center made me a bunch of scripts for me. So I want to find it. So it's slightly blurry. It's on my end because what I sent them wasn't the greatest. But I want to get a ton of them made. And then, yeah, at one point I was just looking around. I was like, I was just passing them things out and people were just reading them. Like, there's one guy in front of the, it was my last day there. He was in front of the food place and he's like begging for money. And
1: I
0: didn't have crap for cash. I mean, at the time I gave him like 50 pesos, something very small. But I went to the truck and got a script. And as I was driving away, like, he's reading it.
1: I love that.
0: And I'm like, it's not me. Don't look at me as right. you're saving me, you're helping me. don't look at it me. Look at it God, because it's all from God.
1: Right, you're just doing your part.
0: I'm just the vessel along the way, doing my part, and just trying to not mess things up, you know. That's the thing. You can have involvement with this too. Like, we go once a month.
1: Every month.
0: And I want to get this to a lot higher level.
1: Right.
0: You know, I can do this much on my own, but then I need baseball mitts, right?
1: Right.
0: I can't just keep going buying all these things. Like, I spend $10,000 a month. Between everything, it's like 10 grand a month.
1: Damn.
0: 300 people, I could feed 5,000.
1: Yeah.
0: But
1: all the stuff, the travel,
0: it's all the
1: stuff.
0: The rest adds up. Like, you know, all of it adds up quick. So I'd say 8 to 10,000, depends. Some months more than others, but I want to go further with this. And the thing is, I don't take an insane amount of pictures,
1: right?
0: Because I don't. I'm not there for the glory of it. Like, look at me. It's not about me. I don't care if my name wasn't mentioned at all.
1: Right.
0: I just want more resources to help these people. And so, Ari wants to help me next month, because Ari was great at taking pictures. Because, you know, I can't take pictures too. Plus, it's just weird. I'm not going to give someone food, especially in the villages along Michi's in the mountains.
1: Right.
0: You know, I'm not going to be like, you pose with the food. No, I'm not doing that.
1: Right.
0: But if someone's with me and just takes a picture, the kids love it. Kids love their picture taking. It's crazy. Right. But we do. I mean, I'm there every month. We take some pictures. And, I mean, it's a lot of times, like, I'll take pictures of the food getting delivered, put in a truck, and I'm like, got the same picture. It's just different vehicle every time. But and those guys are great, and I'm so blessed to find those guys too. The three guys there, like, just, it's amazing the things God's done in this whole process. And you know, here we are, and the kids are like, we want bicycles. I was like, listen, Christmas.
1: Right.
0: I say, I'm bringing 200 bikes here.
1: Right.
0: Well, I'm bringing 300 total, but for that village, 200. And okay. They're like, all right. Now, like, I got you. We're gonna make this happen. So we're already at, I think I'm out. I got 10 out there.
1: Yeah.
0: And then you said you're gonna pick up eight.
1: Yeah, from Crystal Lee. She said as long as they drop them all off. So
0: it's perfect.
1: Yeah. So she's spreading the word.
0: Great.
1: She's in Southern New Hampshire, unfortunately.
0: That's fine.
1: But she has a huge network. That's great. I have been in the same booths.
0: One of my customers wants to help too. So I just gotta reach out at some point to them and say, hey, how do you want to help? So I know. I still need to look into the shipping container, how long it takes, and the cost, and the logistics of once I get it there, how I'm going to get these bikes moved.
1: Right.
0: Although I did see a guy driving two of those shipping containers down the road the other day, so.
1: Nice.
0: So it might be, man, I'll figure it out.
1: That was her question. She's like, well, how are you getting them there? Like, well, he's going to put them in a shipping container and send them ship.
0: Most likely I'll buy a container here or something, and then probably have it moved from here down to the shipping port down in Jersey.
1: Right.
0: And then they'll go there, and then whatever. We'll figure it out from there. But it's going to happen one way or another.
1: Nice.
0: So, yeah, apologies. Last week we only did one show because it was late. I had to get going.
1: Yeah.
0: So we did do two verses.
1: Yes.
0: So I will, by next show, I'll have an updated day of which day we're going to do the drawing.
1: Okay.
0: I mean, I would say tell your friends and family and people that we're giving away a cruise. Maybe you don't want to because you want to make sure your name is in there and there's less people. But we'd love to have some more people kick in.
1: I've seen a few people more.
0: A little bit more.
1: A little bit, yeah.
0: Yeah. Barbara Benoit's got her name in there now.
1: Yeah, I was going to say, I've seen a couple more.
0: So it's getting there. All right. So this week's verse is, that is why the Holy Spirit says, today, when you hear his voice, don't harden your hearts. As Israel did when they rebelled, when they tested me in the wilderness. So the book, the chapter, the verse, and if you went to Lake Church this morning, Ankit talked about this. So that's just a hint for you. So if you really struggle to find it, just watch Lake Church's broadcast from this morning. And so then here it is again. That is why the Holy Spirit says, today, when you hear his voice, don't harden your hearts as Israel did when they rebelled, when they tested me in the desert. So,
1: send it in. Email it. Message it.
0: We would love to have, well, as many people as possible to go into a bucket. And right now we're like 6 people, I think, different. Right. So, and I don't care either way. It's happening. So,
1: right.
0: But it would be nice to have, you know, more people that are into this. Here, I want to play this one.
2: Who are you to judge it?
3: The church with a homosexual flag, they think the greatest sin is judging. They'll say, well, Jesus says do not judge. The Bible does not say that.
4: Agreed.
3: Jesus says do not judge lest you not be judged. Oh, hypocrite, which by the way is a judgment. Jesus was telling us how to judge, not to judge. It is one of the misquoted, most misunderstood scriptures.
0: That's been, so I just found that scripture, that clip today in Matthew 22:39 says, love your neighbor as yourself. And that is literally the scripture that so many Christians take, and then they build, you know, basically that's God to them right there, this one scripture. And so they're like, oh, you can't judge your neighbor. You can't call out their homosexuality. You can't call out their whatever, right?
1: You can call out the sin.
0: No, you're supposed to call out the sin. That's your job.
1: Right.
0: What he's saying is the same measure of judgment that you pour out on other people, he's going to pour out on you. So if you're doing the sin that you're calling out, he's going to judge you on that.
1: Yes.
0: He's going to pour that same measure out on you. That's what he's saying.
1: Right.
0: He's not saying, don't judge anyone because I'm saying you need to love them all.
1: Right.
0: No. Loving your neighbor means confronting them about their sin, because you love your neighbor enough that you don't want them to go to hell and live a miserable life here.
1: Right.
0: All because you read that verse out of context.
1: Right.
0: And didn't understand that, sure, it's love your neighbor as yourself. And I love myself enough though I don't want to go to hell.
1: Right.
0: And I don't want to have a miserable life. I want to have a good life.
1: Right.
0: And so in order for that to happen, then I need to follow God. And I need to follow Jesus.
1: Right.
0: So I want to play that. And Charlie just does it better than anybody.
1: Yes.
0: What a loss.
1: Oh, huge. Yeah.
0: No one will ever fill their shoes the same way anyways.
1: They don't have it in the company to replicate what they did.
0: I wish I had a hundredth of his ability.
1: Right.
0: Because, man, he was so good.
1: Yeah. Right on point with everything.
0: Mm-hmm.
1: Like...
0: And he knew it all so well.
1: That's what I mean. He was so...
0: I never seen him lose an argument.
1: No, because he could go to the book, the verse, the line, like, anywhere.
0: Yep.
1: Yeah, it was wicked. Watching him was just, yeah.
0: He could take on professors and lose.
1: And not only could he do that, he could also go to the history or the moment in time.
0: Yes.
1: Like, all the things. He was so sharp. Like...
0: Amazing, dude.
1: Yes.
0: Like, just...
1: Yeah, it's too bad.
0: It's too bad. Sure is. Like, man, I was actually watching this clip earlier at one of Mondami's things in New York City, and they basically broke the prayer down. The translation of the prayer was because in Arabic,
1: right?
0: And it literally says in there basically about the infidels, and if they don't convert, you know, that's your job, you know. And I'm like, you know, this is all happening right in front of our faces, right?
1: Yeah, it's someone I don't know who was just talking about why they're so good, because they appear friendly and they come in as friendlies.
0: Right, until they get control.
1: And then what they're doing is they want to control all the local governments.
0: Correct.
1: There's a whole plan behind it.
0: It's like the Free State Project, but a huge, big, different scale. This is actually a big week because in Dearborn, Michigan, there's some big vote and they're trying to convince, you know, basically Christians, you need to stay away because you're agitators. And the police department now is Muslim. So literally, the federal government should go into Dearborn, Michigan, and then they should arrest every Muslim and then send them back to the countries they came from. That's what they should do.
1: Oh, I agree.
0: Because it's literally turned into the Middle East, and that's not acceptable in this country. When you come here, you're to assimilate.
1: Yes.
0: That is what you have to do, and that's not what you're doing. It's time for you to pack your crap and get out. Go back to the Middle East. That's where you can be how you want to be.
1: Right.
0: But in this country, this is how we are. I don't go to the Dominican and say, oh, no, this isn't the way you do it.
1: Right.
0: You need to do it the American way. No. That's their country.
1: Yes, they're right.
0: So I either assimilate.
1: Right.
0: Or get the hell out.
1: Yeah. Unfortunately, we don't have that in us anymore. I think half the country, yeah. it's a whole thing. They're having a whole, yeah, so many things going on. Can I just shout out Sophie Cunningham from the...
0: Oh, dude, you read my mind. I was watching clips on her earlier. She's amazing.
1: Awesome.
0: I want to, and I won't, but I want to watch the WNBA now because of her.
1: Yeah.
0: Because honestly, they should give her money, whatever it takes, because she's the greatest thing that's ever happened in that league.
1: Really? 100%. I'm so impressed by her.
0: Oh, yeah.
1: And what caught my attention, because I didn't know who she was until she did the thing at the... I'm a huge UFC fan.
0: Yes.
1: She did the...
0: She walked... Yes.
1: And then all of a sudden, I was like, whoa, this girl has been on it for a while.
0: She's badass, dude.
1: Yeah.
0: She is.
1: Even her
0: awesome.
1: Coaches has... and she ain't afraid to speak against it, which is amazing. That's what we need in this country.
0: Yeah, there's on the other team, there's a black girl that called her out, basically saying that, you know, she hates white people, yet she's got platinum blonde hair, which...
1: Yeah.
0: As a black person, you can't naturally get. It's impossible.
1: Right.
0: And just calling out all the hypocrisy about it.
1: Yeah.
0: Like, it's just insane.
1: And she stood up to the transgender thing.
0: Yes.
1: Like, the whole thing. And that's where her and a coach...
0: Yes.
1: Just, like, her... And, but she just doesn't care.
0: The thing is, you got to get yourself like she is now. She can't be canceled.
1: Right.
0: There's too much behind her.
1: Because, right, that's what's happening.
0: Because the WNBA will go down first.
1: Yes. It would. It was nothing with before anyways. Nope. Let's be honest. Nope. Like,
0: Catherine girl that's on our team.
1: Yeah, Caitlin Clark.
0: Caitlin Clark. She doesn't have she does not have nearly the same political...
1: She's not, but
0: she's a great player.
1: Yes.
0: And then they look down on her, but this girl, Sophie...
1: Yeah, Caitlin Clark is...
0: talented.
1: Probably one of the best players to ever step on the court.
0: Yeah.
1: Like, super good. And then Sophie's role was to be there to support her.
0: Yes.
1: Because everyone's trying to attack her. It's crazy. It's a great story.
0: Awesome.
1: Yeah.
0: All right, so all this week, 7 o'clock, 314 Sunapee Street, Lake Church, Newport, New Hampshire. Unkit is... amazing. I'm telling you right now, healing, anything you need, God will provide it. This is a week for you. Don't miss it.
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4: It set up a ceasefire that got blown up and the framework for a deal that got scrapped. I'm Dave Anthony, Fox News. A memorandum of understanding is expiring 60 days after the U.S. and Iran signed it. And while President Trump tells Fox Iran should give up, Fox's Jonathan Savage reports it has different plans.
5: A senior unnamed Iranian official has told Reuters the country's decided to shift its policy from defensive to a fully offensive one, with a threat to escalate tensions across the Middle East if diplomacy fails. President Trump, who declared the memorandum dead last month, told Fox News he's not in a hurry and Iran should put up the white flag of surrender.
4: The president said that in a phone call with Fox's Trey Yingst.
6: The president also warned that he would bomb the S out of Oman if they got in the way, as reports indicate ongoing talks between Iran and Oman about control of the strait. Now, international shipping data indicated only 5 cargo ships passed through the strait on Saturday and none on Sunday.
4: The president also posted on Truth Social his number one goal remains Iran cannot have a nuclear weapon. And Trey also reports from Tel Aviv.
6: Trump administration officials, including Jared Kushner, are in the region pursuing diplomatic avenues to address the ceasefire in Gaza. Kushner met Sunday in Egypt with Hamas chief Khalil al-Haya to solidify the process for Hamas to lay down their weapons in Gaza.
4: Israel's rejected that plan. Kushner meets today with Prime Minister Benjamin Netanyahu. Another loss for the president at the Supreme Court. The justices this morning refused to consider a Trump attempt to have a New York jury verdict thrown out. It awarded author E. Jean Carroll $5 million, deciding the president defamed Carroll, denying her claims he sexually abused her in the 1990s. The president's also appealing an $83 million second verdict. An actress, Hayden Panettiere, has died.
7: I've got the Bishop game next week, SATs in October, homecoming's 3 weeks from today, and I'm a freak show.
8: You're being a little dramatic, don't you think?
7: No, I don't think.
4: That's her in Hero. She also starred in another TV show, Nashville. No cause of death given. Hayden Panettiere was only 36. 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
12: New Hampshire weather can be unpredictable, but your power doesn't have to be.

0: they're good or bad. In fact, I think they're bad at the level that we're at. But it can still provide a stimulative effect to the U.S. economy because you're pumping a whole bunch of money into it through borrowing.
1: Yeah. To be clear, we're running approximately 6% of GDP deficits right now. We have been throughout the Biden administration, now throughout Trump, too, and no real signs of slowing down in any meaningful way.
0: Yes. So I think that when you look at this, what really matters, in my opinion, is not specifically what the deficit is in any particular year, but rather what the change is from the year before. And what you saw was ultimately a case where you had rapidly shrinking annual deficits in the late 1990s. Case in point, in 1995, there was, I just want to make sure that I have this. Yes, here we go. What we have, okay, so this is what we saw in the 90s. You had, in 1995, the annual deficit was $164 billion. 96, it was $107 billion. 97, it was only $22. And then we had surpluses for 4 years, 98 through 2001, with those surpluses growing every year, 98 through 2000.
1: So I know we all like to compare this to like a household budget, which is a useful exercise for understanding things. But what that, because, you know, pretty nice in a household budget when you are taking in more income than you are pushing out in expenses. But when you talk about that at the government level, what you're talking about, in fact, is the government taxing its people to a higher degree than it is spending money.
0: Correct. It's literally pulling money out of the economy then. The government is taxing you to the extent that it doesn't know what to do with the money.
1: Mm-hmm. And that happened last time in the late 90s.
0: Correct. Now, there's a happy medium where you are able to run small to moderate government deficits that are even smaller than overall GDP growth. And so even if the deficit goes up, it still becomes easier to cover the cost of that deficit going forward. But what we had in the late 90s was a case where deficits went from 4.5% of GDP in the early 90s to negative 2.3% in the late 90s. And so all of a sudden, you've got 6% spending relative to GDP that just gets sucked out of the economy and promptly ends up assisting with the death of the tech bubble. It's not to say that it wouldn't have died on its own at some point anyways, but it was very much exacerbated by that, and in my opinion, it contributed to it. So what I am saying, and again, I know this is a huge digression from the actual piece here that we were discussing, but if we are going to be serious about reducing the annual deficit that we have, we do have to be cognizant of the fact that it may cause and is likely to cause a slowdown in the economy in the short term when we do so.
1: Well, good news, Chuck.
0: We're not going to change
1: that. I see zero indication that any elected official is being serious about government deficits and how much we are spending versus taxing.
0: No, so we're talking about more tax cuts and more government spending right now. We've got the defense budget being increased by 50% and tax cuts being floated as well.
1: Mm-hmm.
0: So fear not, Americans.
1: So instead, we're going to socialize AI. Got it.
0: This all sounds
1: That'll be the stack later. Don't worry. Yeah, we'll get there.
0: Honestly, like, this is just kind of like,
1: hey, should we fix our deficits or Social Security problems? No. But we want to own every AI company. Government does.
0: Doesn't this just feel like...
1: What?
2: Sounds good to me, man. I don't know.
0: I'm just... I don't know. This is a tough one.
1: So
0: but in any case...
1: What you are alluding to without saying, Chuck, so I will say it, is it seems like it might be tough to get a really bad recession when your government is spending end over fist at paces that we have only really seen over the last 6 years and during wartime. And so, you know, without saying it out loud, that's what you're alluding to, and I will say it out loud, that, you know, just looking at the big picture here, it's not impossible to get a market crash. We've seen market crashes during big spending periods. But it is kind of tough to see a recession happen when the government is spending so much ludicrous amounts of money.
0: Well, there's two things happening that make it hard. The government spending is one. The other piece is when you have AI CapEx ramping up as fast as it is, that's another huge spending impulse, because what matters is the change in spending from before. And so when you've got, you know, AI spending going from again, 3 years ago, you know, CapEx from the big hyperscalers was like $500 billion a year. And, it was like $170 billion a year. And now you're going to $1 trillion plus next year?
1: Yeah.
0: Well, that's a huge spending impulse. So who cares if people aren't buying tacos the same way they were before? It doesn't matter when you've got this other huge spending impulse going on. So you get this piece.
1: Which further makes the case that the spending from the, you know, bottom half of Americans is just irrelevant to the economy today, which is sad, but important to acknowledge.
0: So we get to this piece where we have, you know, the question, hey, the markets have been on a roll. Is it time to hedge your bets? That's what the New York Times asks. We're going to take a quick break, and when we come back, we'll answer that question.
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0: All right, so the New York Times. The headline that we're discussing is, the markets have been on a roll. Is it time to hedge your bets? And the problem is that this raises, not begs, an awful lot of questions. The first question is, well, what are your bets? Because if your bets are not crazy, then no, it's probably not time to hedge your bets because you've invested for the long run and, well, you understand that stocks can go up or down and you don't know if they're going to go up or down tomorrow, and so you build a reliable asset allocation, a diversified portfolio that allows you the comfort of riding through that up and down while still generally seeing the long-term upward drift, because companies in the U.S. have tended over the last 90 years to make more money in the future than they did today.
1: I feel as though the New York Times assumes that you invest in a way that I've seen like three people in my career invest.
0: What, like a bunch of like tech traders in Korea trying to like pile into leveraged like semiconductor ETFs?
1: Yeah, like not your average trading experience, so sure, far as I'm aware. Vast majority of people listening right now, I mean, you know, please text me if I'm wrong, but to the vast majority of people listening right
0: now,
1: where
0: you get all kinds of weird portfolios.
1: My guess is that you have a bulk of your funds in a retirement plan through your employer, the bulk of which is in a target date retirement fund. That's how like most Americans have themselves set up at the moment, and there are people with different iterations of that. And it's not to say you might not have a crypto portfolio or a few individual stocks on the side, but for the vast majority of Americans, the bulk of their investable wealth is in a retirement plan through their employer, of which the options are limited, and most people get defaulted into a target date plan.
0: 617-362-1385. If you have something different than that in your personal investment, specifically, if you've got something wild, like, you know, you're betting on, like, ferret futures or something like that.
1: Do they have those?
0: Maybe minks, I bet, for, like, the coats. Probably have... I would imagine there's mink futures somewhere.
1: Could be.
0: In any case...
1: That's... And if you invest, like I just mentioned, with the bulk of your wealth through something like that, then the entire idea of hedge your bets is kind of preposterous, because you might not even know how to do so in the first place.
0: Yeah, look, here's the deal. We talked about this last week a little bit. The market is not rigged in the sense that most people think it is. Like, if you consider, like, playing basketball against LeBron Jordan rigged... LeBron Jordan, that'd be a heck of a basketball player. If you played basketball against LeBron James, you wouldn't be like, oh, this is rigged. You'd be like, oh, no, he's 6'8". He's been training his entire career. He's got, like, 8 nutritionists on staff. Yes, I'm going to get smoked.
1: Mm-hmm.
0: Likewise, when you go into financial markets and you've got Stanley Druckenmiller sitting across the table from you, or Paul Tudor Jones sitting across the table from you, you don't get to say, this is rigged. No, they've been doing this for 40 or 50 years. They have, you know, a trained staff that is specifically designed to make money against unwitting market participants, and you're going to get smoked. So for most people, the answer is no. Like, don't try to, like, trade markets, because you're generally going to lose in the long run, even if you have, you know, some short-term success. So I think in you know, answering this question, look, the idea behind using financial markets to invest, not to trade, because they're fundamentally different things. If you're a trader, maybe it's time to hedge your bets. But if you are an investor, the premise of it is that you want to own companies that are going to make more money 10 years from now than they do today. And through owning those companies, through the thick and thin, you are going to participate in the growth in the value of those companies because their earnings a decade from now are higher than their earnings today.
1: Yeah. That having been said, if you're making a bunch of concentrated bets, you should be aware that sometimes when markets crash, those concentrated bets either never return to their previous highs or take an extraordinarily long time to do so, even if they're diversified. The NASDAQ, we talked about this in the last segment, but peaked March 10th of 2000, plunged 78%, did not make its money back until 2015.
0: So 15 years, not 12.
1: A long time.
0: Yeah.
1: The financial sector. You were loaded up on, you know, bank stocks prior to the Great Recession. You peaked in 07. You made your money back right before the COVID crisis hit the beginning of 2020. And then after that, it crashed again and you took a little bit longer. You had to get back to like 2021. So even in that case, a good 12 years, if all of your money was in financial stocks because you were all in on the American mortgage bet. That's the type of stuff that, oh, yeah, you know, those are the types of things where if you're doing that, you need to have a plan in place for how you hedge those, how, you know, how you exit them, how you do all those things. But again, I don't think that's the way the majority of people invest.
0: No, but let me raise this as a question then in the context of the broader market. The S&P 500 today, as it sits right now, is 39% in technology stocks.
1: Yep.
0: You can very much make a case that the S&P 500 is a more concentrated bet on one sector and one technology than it's ever been. And so it does raise an interesting question in that, hey, for investors who previously looked at the S&P 500 as appropriate diversification, now that, and again, just specifically like, I'm just looking at, you know, companies that really have a focus on AI, not just tech, because like Apple's not AI. Like,
1: okay, it's, so you're not using the S&P sectors to come up with a number here. We're just talking about AI-focused companies.
0: AI. I've got NVIDIA. I've got Microsoft. I've got Amazon. I've got Alphabet. I've got Broadcom. I've got Alphabet's other share class. I've got Meta. I've got Micron. I've got... I don't think I'd lump Tesla in there, would you? Tesla's a whole separate Elon premium. I'm going to put that somewhere else. I've got AMD. I've got Intel. I've got... I think that's good for now. I think that's good just for what I'm doing. That is 31% of the S&P 500 that is tied up in the AI trade just out of the top 25 companies. There's probably another like 5 to 7% overall. So like a third to 40% of the S&P is specifically AI and its success. I'm not really sure what you do in that context because it's a problem that investors haven't had to deal with previously. Like even if you go back to like the financial crisis and like the bubble that was building there, financial stocks never got above like, I think we peaked at like 17 or 18%, maybe like 20.
1: That said, I do have to remember how many tech stocks back or what portion of the S&P 500 back in 1999 had some sort of similar level of exposure to the internet bubble. I sense that the moment right now is unique, but I would have a tough time saying, yeah, this is very different from 99.
0: Hold, please. I can get you 2002, which is not useful. No. Yeah, financials peaked at like 20%. And that was as the tech bubble was bursting. They were only like 12 during the financial crisis.
1: Yeah.
0: What was the big one?
1: It does.
0: Oh, communication services because of all the stuff that get. Yeah, you forget. Yeah, you forget about telecoms and how big they were back then.
1: It does seem as though there is a hyper focus and hyper concentration on AI, the likes of which we haven't seen during other market cycles. But yeah, as to what that will do if and when it pops, and how long it'll take for markets to recover if and when it pops, it's an open question because history does not repeat itself.
0: Yeah. Let's take a quick break here. When we come back, we'll talk about how AI is not just influencing the stock market. I don't know why I put the emphasis on that syllable. We'll talk about why it's also influencing the bond market in ways that you might not expect.
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21: Very comfortable air mass now in place for the next couple of days. Expect a north and northwesterly breeze today to kick up over 15 miles an hour. Sunshine, low humidity, and temperatures this afternoon up into the upper 70s. We drop all the way back to either side of 50 with clear skies tonight. Upper 70s with sunshine and a breeze continuing Saturday. Near 80 with a few showers possible with increasing clouds later Sunday. From the Stormwatch 9 Weather Center, I'm meteorologist Kevin Skorupa.
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1: Did you do enough saving to be able to afford to live in the same place you did with or without that mortgage, with where property taxes and insurance costs have been going? So that's probably number one. But the one that people kind of start to forget about is the quality of life. And so how close am I to family? How close am I to health care? And am I going to be house 20 years from now from a healthcare perspective?
0: It seems like for most people, they're going to have different priorities as far as which of those come first. So it very much is not here's what you do, but more here are the things you need to consider and then get to your own conclusion.
1: Yeah, but I think it's important that people think long-term on this, right? You do not want to make this decision twice. And so very often we do see that happen. Hey, I'm moving here because of taxes, and I didn't think about the other qualitative lifestyle pieces about that move.
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13: Well, markets are beginning the week dipping into negative territory as traders ready for a flurry of retailer earnings, including Home Depot tomorrow morning, Lowe's and Target on Wednesday, followed by Walmart on Thursday. Right now, the Dow is down 0.3% or 171 points. S&P 500 down 0.1% or 10 points lower. NASDAQ is completely flat, could not be more flat. Russell 2000 is down about 0.3%. 10-year Treasury yield is not loading for me. Looks like it's flat at 4.69%. And oil is flat as well, trading at $82 a barrel. Shares in several domestic memory chip makers are seeing gains after U.S. Commerce Secretary Howard Lutnick told the Wall Street Journal the Trump administration opposes Apple buying Chinese memory chips. SanDisk jumping 8%, Western Digital up 7%, and Micron Technologies up by 4%. Meanwhile, according to Reuters, Alibaba is expected to unload its gaming developer unit to private equity firm TrueStar Capital for more than $2 billion. Alibaba stock is up about 0.5%, and NVIDIA has agreed to provide a more $100 billion for a massive new OpenAI data center in Ohio that is being developed alongside a SoftBank-led energy company in one of the biggest AI infrastructure deals yet. NVIDIA stock is up about 0.5% so far today. I'm Tucker Silva. That is Wall Street Watch.
0: Peace in Bloomberg. AI is driving up treasury yields. Quote, it just touches everything. I'm calling bull loney on this.
1: Yeah?
0: Yes.
1: Okay. Talk to me.
0: So, here's the deal. You've got a whole bunch of AI companies that are issuing a whole bunch of debt.
1: Okay.
0: Hyperscalers. They're issuing, you know, $25 billions at a time in debt. And people are saying, like, okay, is this crowding out, because, you know, money has to go and buy that debt, is this what's driving up treasury yields? And my answer is no, it's not.
1: The government's borrowing is driving.
0: No, it's not. It's not the government's borrowing either. Like, yeah. Everyone always wants to be like,
1: deficit problem.
0: I'm the smartest guy in the room. It's the deficit, man. And then when yields go down, it's like, oh, did the deficit go down? Well, no, but it's still the deficit, man. And it's like, well, it's not the deficit then. You can't just, like, have your cake and eat it, too.
1: Yeah.
0: Here's the deal. Mike, are there lots of data centers being built in Japan?
1: Not... maybe, the but not
0: no.
1: I'm aware
0: the
1: of.
0: Answer's no. It's prohibitively expensive and, and like...
1: not a ton of real estate.
0: Well, and also, like, electricity's kind of a problem in Japan. Yeah. Like, you just can't keep, you know, electrifying. Yeah. Like, They
1: will not leave the lights on for you.
0: They, you know, kind of have a problem with nuclear power following Fukushima, and other than that, there's not really a great way to generate power in Japan because they don't have a ton of, you know, nat gas and everything, so they have to import it, and that's kind of been a problem this year. So, no, there's not a whole lot of data center construction going on in Japan.
1: Mm.
0: Michael, have you seen what's been happening with Japanese long-term treasury yields?
1: Yeah.
0: They've been going up, way up, in the last 3 years. Even before, like, you know, large-scale data center construction and financing was a thing. This is not a U.S. story, and so it's not a U.S. cause. I know we always have to be, like, the star of the show, and it's like, you know, everything has to be about us. It's not. Bond yields are going up globally, and it's not because of AI issuing a bunch of, you know, AI companies issuing a bunch of debt. This has been happening even before 2026, when none of them were issuing any additional debt to build data centers. So I look at this in terms of, hey, is there any substantive change in what's been going on in yields this year versus, you know, the last several years? And the answer is no. And so I get to, hey, if you want to prove to me that the AI-related debt is actually driving up borrowing costs, you're going to have to do more than just, well, treasury yields have gone up in the last month and AI companies have issued debt. Well, okay, like, what about the couple months before? Like, what are we doing here?
1: So, what do we have? Just a bond market globally that's worried about inflation and shortages?
0: Yeah, it's not even that's worried about... What do you mean shortages?
1: Energy.
0: I don't even think it's that, because, again, the sell-off in the bond market predates any of the Hormuz stuff.
1: Yeah.
0: Like, this is what I'm trying to get at, is... ultimately, no one trusts any of these currencies as far as they can throw them.
1: Mm.
0: Like no one does. Like, do you want to go and own the yen right now when you've had a Ministry of Finance and U.S. Treasury intervention and the yen still is hovering around 160 because no one believes it? Like, you want to go and buy euros with that economy?
1: Seemingly not.
0: You know, you want to go and buy, like, U.S. dollars with that deficit? Where are you going to go? Who are you going to call aside from Ghostbusters?
1: Mm.
0: And so, like, this is what's happening. It's a global currency sell-off that is going on. And if that's happening and you fear loss of purchasing power, you say, okay, I don't want to own those long-term bonds then, because they're going to do what every government always does when faced with the question of, like, how do we deal with, like, covering the cost of this? You screw the bondholders, not by defaulting in nominal terms, but you default in real terms by letting inflation run hotter, mm-hmm. which is what we're seeing.
1: So it's an inflation problem. Roundabout, you might be able to convince me that AI is now a little bit contributing to the inflation problem and might for the next few years, but that's a lot different than saying because Google borrowed $25 billion, it's making it more expensive for the U.S. government to borrow. Like, sure, yeah, all else equal, if you said that, hey, the government was cutting its deficit in half and these companies weren't borrowing money, would interest rates maybe be lower? Yeah, probably. But that's kind of a false premise to start with.
0: Right. So, I don't know. Like, I look at this question and I don't know. I'm very much meh.
1: Here's the other side of this question or the other side of this point that I just made is all the people calling out AI as going to be productivity boosting in a way that makes inflation not concerning, like our current Fed chair has alluded to this idea that, hey, AI is going to kind of fix our inflation problems. I think that is crazy.
0: Why?
1: So we may see the productivity boost, but right now, I think the only argument you can make about AI spending is that it is going to be inflationary for the time being.
0: The place that I have always struggled with it is, okay, if AI makes things that much more productive, ultimately that has to translate into real-world
1: dollars.
0: Yeah. Like, it's got to be like,
1: money.
0: Like, what is it going to make cheaper is the question.
1: Yeah.
0: Like, in real terms, what's it going to make cheaper?
1: I mean, labor is seemingly the answer.
0: Okay, so good. So, like, we think labor is going to be cheaper. Then why do we expect people to be able to buy the same amount that they could before?
1: Right.
0: If the cost of labor goes down, meaning your wage goes down or aggregate wages go down, then you have the question of, okay, if there aren't as many people to buy the products because they don't have as much income, then does that accelerate how fast you lay people off, and that, like, you end up in a spiral, and this is how you get the, you know, all the tech people saying, well, we need to have, you know, universal basic income then.
1: Mm.
0: So, like, I don't know what the answer is on this, but I do know that there's no free lunch. I love lunch. I've looked for it, and it's not free.
1: And there's a lot of people promising a lot of free lunch right now.
0: There are. And so that's
1: Elon Musk keeps telling me that there's no need to save for retirement. I'm just not buying it. Right? He does.
0: Maybe there's no need for him to save for retirement since he had $1 trillion at one point this year. But for us mere mortals
1: who don't have $1 trillion of dollars, I'm still going to need to.
0: You know, it's a question. So I don't know, but this is again the math I always struggle to math with when we get into the weeds on this. Let's take a quick break. When we come back, we'll talk about what we are seeing in terms of wages versus inflation. Next,
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6: 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Say this with me from your heart and out loud to make heaven your home. Father, I turn from my sin. I receive Jesus Christ as my Savior and my Lord. 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I am yours. 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And I would love to meet you. 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

0: Iran is planning to go on offense. I'm Dave Anthony, Fox News. Reuters reports that Iran's planning a full offensive across the Middle East if diplomacy with the U.S. fails.
1: President Trump told Fox News that Iran should put up the white flag of surrender. He added that I have no time schedule. I'm not in a hurry.
0: The president talked to Fox's Trey Yingst on the phone this morning.
1: Today, the memorandum of understanding between the United States and Iran expires. It's been 60 days since it was signed, and reports indicate very little diplomatic progress to reopen the Strait of Hormuz.
0: Iran has been attacking and disrupting shipping for months, going after oil tankers and cargo vessels. Only five ships went through this weekend. The president also posted on Truth Social this morning that Iran cannot have in any way, shape, or form a nuclear weapon. Special U.S. Envoy Jared Kushner is in Israel the day after holding talks with Hamas.
2: Today's meeting with Benjamin Netanyahu comes after the Israeli Prime Minister rejected President Trump's plan to disarm Hamas. The proposal also calls for Israel to withdraw its troops and Gaza to be rebuilt under a new Palestinian administration.
0: Fox's Jonathan Savage. The Supreme Court has again rejected President Trump's attempt to get a New York jury verdict overturned in the E. Jean Carroll case. She's the author who won a $5 million judgment against the president for defaming her while denying Carroll's claims he sexually abused her in the 1990s. The president is also appealing a second verdict that orders him to pay Carroll $83 million. There's no school today in Hawaii. Government offices closed after Hurricane Lala brushed by over the weekend, hitting the Big Island hardest.
3: Where up to 3 feet of rain cascading down the hills washed out bridges, stranded communities, and caused a very difficult situation. It's going to take some time to put things back together there, and there is damage on the other islands as well.
0: Fox Weather's Brian Norcross in Indiana. Some areas still underwater in a flooding disaster blamed for at least seven deaths. 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

0: Anna, I believe it is. It's not actually being funded today by Meta. What they have done is they have agreed to a lease of the facility. They are backing up the builders of that facility and saying, hey, if they default, we will actually back the bond issuance that they are making. And if we leave as a tenant within the next 20 years, then we will also back the bond issuance there. But because they're not actually raising the money, nor are they spending the money on the lease right now, it's not really being booked as an expense. And so
1: sure.
0: There's a few of these different types of arrangements that are today making earnings look perhaps better than they will in the future. But that's a perhaps. The question remains, Chuck, is clearly these companies see a investment that they believe is worth making. So the relevant question is, how much are they going to grow their revenue to account for this massive surge in expense? Right? I mean,
1: it's the whole ballgame. I mean, it's, again, here's the thing. Next year, you've got north of $1 trillion in CapEx commitments that in future years is going to come back in the form of about 100, and depending on the depreciation schedule, $140 to $180 billion a year in depreciation.
0: Because, again, this capital expenditure means they're buying stuff. Stuff that has a useful life.
1: Now, if one were to assume 40% margins, okay, then you're talking, in order to cover that, you need $500 billion in revenue generated by that CapEx in order to cover it going forward. You're going to get $500 billion in new revenue from this stuff?
0: I don't know.
1: Maybe. And remember, that's just for 1 year of building. Then you got another one of those and another. So now you got, like, within a few years, you need another $1.5 trillion in revenue for all these hyperscalers. How are you going to get there? Like, where's it going to come? What companies in the world just have all this money floating around? They don't. And so this is how you get to, okay, they're going to have to cut headcount in order to do that.
0: Mm.
1: Well, what does that do to the economy? I don't know, but it's like the math gets awfully hard when you look at it, and that's the part I struggle with. The other stuff, you know, hey, earnings. Look, the reason why the U.S. stock market has been so fantastic for the last, you know, 80 years, post World War II period in particular, is because companies have been able to figure out, hey, how are we going to grow earnings year after year? They don't do it every year. There's always hiccups that come in and disrupt things like that. That happens. But in the long run, the reason why you have the S&P 500 producing the returns that it has is because the long run rate of earnings growth for S&P 500 companies is around 7%. And so the question here is, look, the last 4 years now, you've had double-digit returns in markets. I'm including this one so far this year. Do we think that AI is going to be something that transforms the potential earnings growth from 7% up to like 12 to 15% year over year? Are you perpetually in that mode? If you are, then great. If not, then not so great. Like that's basically how it looks. In the short term, the counter to this, like this piece, and again, like we have Mike on. I'm not like disagreeing with Mike Santoli here. I'm just saying, hey, here's the possible counter. Hey, if markets got to 23x forward earnings last year, and we're only sitting here at 20 right now, then if you believe that 23 is the right multiple to slap on, you know, on earnings here, okay, instead of 20, then what you're actually looking at is the market should be making a run towards almost 9,000 on the S&P 500, not 7,800. Is that reasonable? I don't know, but it's always good to consider alternative viewpoints and understand, like, how you can get there. The bear case right now is that this is just another tech bubble. The bull case is that it's not, and stocks are priced more cheaply than a year ago, and maybe last year was the right pricing. We'll see which one ends up developing from here, but keep an open mind on these things. Quick break. When we return, let's talk a little bit about home improvement, the home improvement sector. We got a bunch of earnings coming there this week. We'll discuss next.
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3: Seeing some high volume out there on those roads today, folks. 93 northbound at exit.
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1: 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Big week here for home improvement earnings. We got Home Depot and Lowe's that are reporting. Floor and Decor reported a couple weeks ago. You ever been to a Floor and Decor?
12: I have. Yes.
1: I got to tell you, man. So I redid a laundry room a couple years ago.
0: Okay.
1: And in doing it, there'd previously been a sink in there, and we pulled it out expecting just the sink to be like, you know, on top of the previous tile, and it turned out that the tile had been put around the sink because it went all the way down.
0: Yeah, sure.
1: And so it was okay. Like I got to tell you, after retiling a laundry room, I wanted to put tile everywhere, man. Like I love this stuff. Like it's just.
0: Did you yourself install it?
1: No.
0: Okay.
1: No, I didn't, because it's. Here's the thing. I feel like I would be comfortable tiling walls.
0: Mm-hmm.
1: I don't think I'm comfortable tiling a floor.
0: Yeah.
1: Just because I don't think I would be able to do it even enough. I feel like if I did it on the floor, it wouldn't be quite level enough, whereas on the wall, it's like, oh, he meant to do that. Like, it's a texture or something, mm-hmm. and it's like, you could forgive me for not being good at it.
0: Yeah.
1: But in any case, you got home improvement earnings that are coming this week, and there's this headline in the Wall Street Journal, Home Improvement's Hangover Could Last. As if, like, the last 3 years haven't happened, where the housing sector's just been stuck in neutral at a very low level of activity since 2022. Like, you look at 23, 4, 5, and now 6. It's been 4 years of crap for the housing sector.
0: Yeah. It'd be more surprising if the home improvement sector had a big rebound this quarter than if the hangover didn't continue to contribute, right?
1: Yes.
0: Nobody's buying or selling homes. And we just talked about cash-strapped consumers who are seeing inflation outpace their wages. So I don't really see a case companies to surge in the coming quarters because, again, you know, you can only buy so many inflatable Halloween decorations, which, by the way, are out if you haven't been to Home Depot and Lowe's yet. My dog was terrified.
1: I didn't see him at BJ's last weekend.
0: No?
1: Okay. No.
0: Maybe it's just the home improvement guys.
1: Yeah.
0: But yeah, I mean, this will be a heavy earnings week for those, not just home improvement retailers, but retailers generally. So tomorrow morning, we do have Home Depot reporting, as you mentioned.
1: Yep.
0: Wednesday, we're going to have TJX, Lowe's, Target, all reporting before the bell. And then Thursday, we're going to get earnings from Walmart. Yeah, Deere's in there as well, big company, but not home improvement related. So, you know, a few things to potentially get answers to, right? We've been hearing over and over again about inflation versus earnings, and yet you've got that lower fifth or that lower quarter of the household income demographic that seems to be having wages increase. So do we get any flavor of that in these earnings? I think will be interesting to me. The other one that I found more entertaining than interesting is Walmart and Target, who used to be pretty comparable stores,
1: yeah,
0: for the last 5 years have just seen Walmart just clean up compared to what Target's able to do, and I'm curious if there's any return to execution on that front. But yeah, that's more been an entertaining story than it has been a market moving story in any meaningful way.
1: Yeah, the piece that's, I mean, here's the thing, they've I think we've always wanted to think that they're comparable, but they're not. Like, I was looking at the data before this actually. Today, Walmart has $725 billion in revenue, and Target has about $106. So call it, it's like a 7-to-1 ratio. You go back to 2000, 25 years ago, Walmart had $165 billion in revenue. Target was 33. It was a 5-to-1. Mm. You know, like, I don't know why it always seemed like they were closer in size, but like they never have been. You know,
0: can we just talk for a minute? I don't know about everyone else who's listening experience right now, and I recognize that Home Depot, Lowe's, Walmart, and Target do pretty different things, but you can get some of the same items at all four of those stores. And
1: yeah,
0: I gotta tell you, in my experience, Walmart is just so much better than the others at it. Recent couple examples: one, just ordering things online, and Home Depot's website was
1: it's brutal,
0: just unusable. The cart shopping cart wouldn't properly adjust. Any of the filters when I was searching for a fridge, and like the filters just had no. You know, you would put one filter in, and suddenly there would be zero items that you could look at.
12: It just jumps on there now, and there's just like the first
0: it's
12: half
0: useless.
12: Of the website is just banners.
0: The other thing that I will say, so Walmart, yes. You go and find the item that you want. And so I was traveling recently, and I wanted a meat thermometer while we were on vacation, and my wife's uncle was going to Walmart, and I said, steaks. And I was doing it for 30 people, so I didn't want to screw it up.
1: You just want to touch them?
0: I
1: can't do it by feel?
0: I can, but
12: rare.
0: I did not. I know the trick. Again,
12: I'm pointing
0: if
12: to
0: I
12: my
0: screwed
12: palm.
0: This up for 25 or 30 people, I would be criticized for life, so I wanted to make sure I got it. But go to Walmart.com. I say, this is the meat thermometer I want, and they put a nice little display. Like, this is the aisle in it. It's going to be at, you know, this height, and here's the thing that you're looking for.
1: Oh, that is
0: and
1: nice.
0: I send that to him,
1: yeah.
0: And it's there. And the inventory is correct. I do the same thing at Home Depot. They tell me that there's, like, you know, 200 in stock. You get there, and there's 5 open bags of gravel that have all fallen apart in spite of them telling me that there's 500 in stock. It's just, again, different types of products. I recognize that they are not the same companies, but they all fall into the same category of big local presence. In my opinion, generally understaffed for, you know, what you're looking for. Pretty tough to find an employee in all these locations. But one of them really outshines the others in terms of their ability to control their inventory, monitor it, and quickly tell you what they have in stock. And then if you want to just buy it online, just a way better experience, in my opinion.
1: I'm in strong agreement. You know, Walmart in the last decade has made huge progress in three things, in my opinion. Number one, as you mentioned, like the online experience is just way better than it used to be. They've done a tremendous job building that out. Number two, the overall vibe in the stores, miles better than it used to be. Like, it just feels higher quality than you remember a Walmart from 25 years ago.
0: Yeah.
1: And the other one that I'll say, and this I think is happening across the board, and look, people forget that Walmart is the biggest grocery store in the country.
0: Yep.
1: They have the greatest dollar volume of grocery sales out of any company in the country. The quality of what you can get at Walmart's grocery stores and the selection is so much better than it used to be.
0: Yeah, you might even be able to get shallots these days.
1: It's absolutely wild.
12: You guys got any shallots?
1: You're never going to let them live that down, are you?
0: What? No, that was a me thing, not a them.
12: It was like 5-6 years ago.
0: One should not go to the Noblesville, Indiana Walmart grocery store and expect them to have shallots and then the staff to know where they are. It's an unrealistic expectation, in my view.
1: That's fair.
0: Yeah.
1: That's fair. So, yeah, I think they've done a tremendous job building all of those kind of pillars of what they are today now. And, yeah, it's the home improvement stores, I feel like, again, I don't go into them a ton. Like, quite honestly, there's, like, a small Ace Hardware near me that I tend to use for most things just because I prefer. Like, it's just closer to me than any of the big boys, and so like I just end up there. But the big guys, I feel like they're great if you know exactly what you need.
0: Yeah, look, they're good because a big chunk of their sales goes to contractors who know what they're doing.
1: Not us.
0: So I go to Walmart.
1: Yes.
12: Where are your shallots? Mike asked at Lowe's.
0: Right? Says right here you have them in stock, 30.
1: Yeah, those are that's the store next door, Michael. Let's take a quick break. When we return, we got Wall Street Watch, and then we'll talk about TikTok financial advice.
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21: In our 250 years of life as a nation, we have gone through episodes and intervals in our nation's history where we have fought against economic malaise, economic challenge. We had a great president named FDR who decided to make it where people, where Joey and I are from, he gave us electricity. He created something, a public-private partnership. He didn't quit and say we should go all be socialists and communists. There was a guy named Thurgood Marshall who said, you know, we got to make sure black kids and white kids can go to school together. They didn't say blow up the country. They decided to challenge the notion that separate but equal in schools was the right thing. Thurgood Marshall led an effort to get that overturned at the Supreme Court. I think some of these people, bless their hearts, I think they mean well, but their ideas are stupid. And your ideas are not going to make the country any better as much as you think that. My suggestion to you is listen a little bit and try to find coalitions with people who you agree with, not on everything.
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7: Iran threatens to go on the offensive. I'm Jack Callahan, Fox News, marking the expiration of the 60-day ceasefire with an ultimatum.
8: A senior unnamed Iranian official has told Reuters the country's decided to shift its policy from defensive to a fully offensive one, with a threat to escalate tensions across the Middle East if diplomacy fails. The official says his government has set the United States a deadline of a few weeks to fully implement the Memorandum of Understanding signed in June.
7: Fox's Jonathan Savage. President Trump declared the agreement void several weeks ago, telling Fox's Trey Yingst this morning Iran needs to wave the white flag. Iran claims to have full control over the Strait of Hormuz and promises it always will. President Trump repeating on social media today, Iran cannot have a nuclear weapon in any way, shape, or form. The president's Mideast envoy, Jared Kushner, has wrapped up an hours-long meeting with Israel's Prime Minister Benjamin Netanyahu, who had rejected Israel's withdrawal from Gaza as proposed by the president's peace board. But a peace board official tells Reuters Netanyahu has agreed on a path forward. Nothing official yet on what killed actress Hayden Panettiere, but Fox's William Longines reports there are some clues.
9: According to 911 audio obtained by the New York Post, Hayden Panettiere suffered a cardiac arrest, possibly from an overdose. The call came in around 2 p.m. on Sunday in Greenville, South Carolina, from an unidentified friend. After one dispatcher calls Panettiere, quote, an unresponsive female in cardiac arrest, another says medics are at her apartment treating a, quote, overdose with CPR in progress. Police say no signs of foul play and no cause of death revealed by the family, meaning we'll have to wait for the coroner's report the cause of death.
7: Hayden Panettiere would have turned 37 on Friday. Wall Street, the Dow, is off by more than 200 points. 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
13: I'm Stuart Varney, and this is the Fox Business Report.
14: It's costing more to build homes, and buyers are facing still high mortgage rates. The National Association of Home Builders Wells Fargo Housing Market Index rose just 1 point this month to 35. The reading under 50 indicates builders remain pessimistic. Defense contractor L3Harris has parted ways with its chairman and CEO, Christopher Kubasik. The company determined Kubasik violated the company's code of conduct but offered no other details other than to say it won't impact financial reporting or operations. And OpenAI has locked in a 20-year lease for a huge data center in Pike County, Southern Ohio, with the backing of NVIDIA. It's expected to become a major artificial intelligence hub. That's your Fox Business Report. I'm Jenny Coselda, invested in you.
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0: And that wind lightening off, temperatures tonight in the upper 40s to lower 50s by morning. Sunshine 75 to 80 and a northwesterly breeze for your Saturday. Increasing clouds Sunday morning will set up the chance of some showers in the afternoon and a steadier rain possible Sunday evening with the next front coming through. From the StormWatch 9 Weather Center, I'm meteorologist Kevin Skorupa.
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0: I think we can see from each of these candidates that they have exactly what it takes to succeed. And we've heard from Republicans time and again that they're going to try and make these candidates the face of the Democratic Party. To them, I say that we are ready for that.
1: I say we're ready for that. Nothing will hold us back this time because we're ready for that. They're all ready for that. You know what else they're ready for? Well, I can't really go into it here, but... Oh, try. Child genital mutilation, that's one of their things. They like that very much. That's no doubt about that. Ah, yes. What is this now? The mayor was clipped by gunfire at Harold's Chicken and Ice Bar in Robbins, Illinois. That's pretty wacky, isn't it? Yes, it is. On Saturday, the gunman has been identified as Markel Rose. Markel. Hey, Markel, what'd you shoot the mayor for? He was just trying to eat some chicken in Robbins, Illinois. All perfectly normal because, you know, the Democrats, they ban guns. Have you noticed everywhere they ban guns, there are more people shot than ever before? Well, how's that? Does that make sense to anybody? That's kind of peculiar, isn't it? Well, a very happy Monday to you, and welcome back once again. We continue to be at 888-630-9625. You see, today it's 60 days since the Memorandum of Understanding, the MOU with Iran, where, you know, there was some sort of relative period of non-hostility for a brief period of time, but not really because they kept shooting at people and blowing things up and surrounding Arab nations and shooting at ships and the Strait of Hormuz, and because I'm beginning to think that they're a belligerent nation, that their people, their leadership is violent and criminal, and they like murdering people and being warlike in everything they do. Oh yeah, it's Iran. Hang on, that's I almost forgot. 47 years ago, they started killing people, and they really haven't stopped since because they're an awful and terrible regime. Very awful. The New York Post today has a story. Mayor Klutz. Now this is their guy, Zohran Kwame Mamdani, the communist jihadi, Democrat mayor of New York City. It's just New York City. What's to worry about there? And the New York Post calling him Mayor Klutz. Mayor Klutz. That's much too polite, I think. What's behind Mamdani's long string of fumbles, failures, and fiascos? So you got three there. You got fumbles, failures, and fiascos. So makes for a good headline there. And they've got a story on everything that Mamdani touches just turns to mush, turns to terrible stuff, not good things. And the Democrats, they love him anyway because he's so awful that they have to love him. They want to date him as they want to date all of these people there. It's a peculiar bunch of people. There's no doubt about it. So we've got that. And Iran, 60 days in, and now the memorandum, the ceasefire. They called it a ceasefire. It wasn't really a ceasefire because they kept shooting people and killing people and all that stuff. That's the thing about ceasefires. Is you're supposed to cease firing, but when you are the Islamic Revolution in Iran, no such restriction will be imposed upon you because don't you know who they are? Come on, for the love of, I am telling you. Yes, sir. I was looking at Trayon White over the weekend, too, you know, the D.C. city councilman, who said that the Rothschilds, because they're a Jewish banking family in Europe, they make it...

0: Oh, they make it snow in the wintertime in Washington because they're taking over. And I was looking at him because he's a Democrat in good standing, isn't he? He's just remarkable stuff. Your Democrat Party. We've got a lot going on once again because there was a weekend. So when last week convened, it was Friday. President Trump held a huge event in New York where he on Long Island, where he talked about crime and murder and how crime is down and murders are down. The Democrats are very angry about that because they love crime and they love murder. Their favorite, that's they love all crime. Let's be fair. I don't want to be unfair to them. They really love all crime, any crime that there is. They love it, but they definitely love murder. Murder is their favorite crime. It is the biggest crime. It's the number one crime of all, I think. And the Democrats, they like it because they're pro-crime. They're pro-crime. You know how they are. They're not on our side. Boy, are they not. Boy, are they not. We've got a lot of stories for you today. You know, you remember this woman? I had almost forgotten about her. Chelsea Handler. You know this? Is that a double entendre? Chelsea Handler. She's doing a podcast. And wait till you hear that she's a genius. You know, national television and big TV contracts. And she's supposed to be a comedian. I don't know if she's ever been funny, but not lately, certainly. And she went on a podcast with a similarly dim-witted woman who shouldn't be in the public arena in any fashion. And they're talking about how they're very upset that Todd Blanche, did you know that Todd Blanche was a lifelong Democrat before he started working with President Trump? Another, like RFK Jr., another lifelong, and he's not the only ones at cabinet level in President Trump's administration, but Todd Blanche, now the Attorney General, the Democrats kept him from being Attorney General for a long, long time because they're firebombing synagogues and things like that. So they were busy. But Chelsea Handler on a podcast talking about Todd Blanche, how he might become Attorney General. She apparently unaware that he already has been confirmed as Attorney General by the Senate because she's a bright one and they don't follow the news. As I like to point out, they don't know what's in the news. They don't follow it. They don't understand it when they try to follow the news. But Todd Blanche, and Whaley, she said, well, if Todd Blanche were to become the Attorney General of the United States, you know what terrible things would happen? Well, Chelsea Handler knows. Wait till you hear this, because she's very concerned that if Todd Blanche should become Attorney General, which he already has, then terrible things would happen. I've got that for you coming up, because pretty crazy. Also, we were talking about her on Friday, a Democrat that vandalized the World War II Memorial in Washington, D.C. on the National Mall with spray paint cans and things. And here it is. Woman live streams herself vandalizing World War II Memorial before asking viewers to make me look fancy. Make me look fancy, she said, because people are going to be, you know, posting the video all over the internet. Make me look fancy. She wants to look fancy. Maybe it's a man. Maybe she's a man and she's just posing as a woman. Wants to look fancy. It's hard to say. But we've got that woman because she's not well. She's just a Democrat, and they're all, I think, all mentally ill at this point, aren't they? And I don't know. We're going to need large mental institutions for the Democrat Party. Hakeem Jeffries has been out there talking. He was on, what was he on? Face the Nation? Was he on? I think he was on Face the Nation on Sunday yesterday on the CBS television network. And he says, I got to tell you, these people are crazy. Let's do away with the Electoral College. Let's do away with the Supreme Court, or pack the Supreme Court. We'll do away with the Senate. We'll defund the police. We won't have the military. We'll defund the military. And that Democratic Socialist American, Hakeem Jeffries, he's a jihadi, and raised by his uncle, Professor Leonard Jeffries, who's has been for decades a famous anti-Semite. Democrat Party, their roots go deep, know what I'm talking about? And it's all hatred and racism and anti-Semitism. And the Rothschilds control the weather and make it snow because they're taking over cities. You know, if you're black and you vote Democrat, you need to do a lot more studying. If you're Jewish and you're voting Democrat, you need therapy, honestly. You need It's beyond belief that. But Jeffries gives mealy-mouthed answer on Medicare for All and DSA. We just call them DSA. That's the Democratic Socialists of America. It's the Democrat Party. Triggering progressive outrage. You know, they're always outraged. They're not happy unless they're not happy. So they go from one thing to another, deciding what they're going to be outraged by today, because they love being outraged. It's a crazy thing. But at the and they trigger. They're very easily triggered. They got these trigger warnings for themselves. Every breath they take is a trigger warning. Hakeem Jeffries didn't endorse all the Democratic Socialist plans of doing away with the Senate and packing the Supreme Court and doing away with the Electoral College and the country would be completely unrecognizable. It would be a third world hellhole, which is what the left is here to do. That's what they're here to accomplish. They call themselves the Democrat Party, but you know, just amazing stuff. Yeah, and also Pramila Jayapal. We were talking about her on Friday too. She's a genius. Democrat Representative Pramila Jayapal tries to gaslight voters into supporting far left Democrats who want to abolish police, prisons, and borders. Hey, what could go wrong? No police, no prisons, no borders. You know, just everybody arm up, start stockpiling ammo now, because if the Democrats get their way, it's Mad Max Beyond Thunderdome. It's Escape from New York. Just amazing stuff. But Pramila says progressives have always been about advancing things that are good for Americans. Right. Yeah, that's what they're all about. They're about stealing stuff from people and lying to other people and stealing power so they can line their pockets and buy beach houses. You know, they're Democrats. There are billions to be stolen out there. Why do you think the Washington, D.C. area has 8 of the 10 wealthiest counties in the United States of America? It's because of all that government money falling off the table. Trillions and trillions. Table scraps are enough to get you everything you'd ever want in life. Just amazing stuff. Mm-mm-mm. And President Trump, he's very busy, of course. He's a very busy man. And he's busy. He was busy on Friday. He's busy all weekend because he's... And I saw some idiot... trying to be a comedian. Say Trump just doesn't want to work. He just doesn't want to do the job. Really, from 5 a.m. to 1 a.m. every day of the week, he doesn't want to do the job. He's busy doing it. Pretty amazing, amazing stuff. Yes, sir. And the Democrats are all hysterical because President Trump was wearing something, I think, like a fanny pack or something around his waist, and you could see it under his jacket. And the Democrats have immediately gone to town that he's got a massive medical crisis going on, because they're, you know, always hopeful and wishful thinking on the part of the bloodthirsty ghouls that are the organ harvesters, you know, the Democrat Party. Remarkable stuff. Oh, and also, have you seen this in Alaska? There's a Republican primary for the Senate there, for the Senate, and there's a guy named Dan Sullivan, a Republican named Dan Sullivan, who is running for the Senate in Alaska, and then the Democrats went and they found another guy named Dan Sullivan, and they put him on the ballot because they're bomb throwing anarchists. And they want to bring back slavery and fire on Fort Sumter. You know how they really miss firing on Fort Sumter. President Donald Trump is weighing in on the unusual Republican primary in Alaska, where a challenger with the same name as sitting Senator Dan Sullivan is on the ballot, sparking confusion quite deliberately by the Democrat Party and accusations of trickery by Democrats in the race for the crucial seat, the crucial seat. Voters head to the polls on Tuesday for Alaska's primary elections, where the Senate race is considered crucial and critical in determining the balance of power in Congress in the U.S. Senate. Democrats are hoping to flip the seat with former Democratic Representative Mary Peltola. What's her name? Peltola. Peltola. It's not a, in Alaska. That's a pelt is like an animal for. It's Peltola. She's that's her name. That's not a very good name. Who became the first indigenous member of Congress? She's the first member of Congress who is from where she lives. That's, isn't that amazing? Indigenous member of Congress and first woman to hold Alaska's at-large House seat in 2022. Well, that's the prism through which we must view all things, of course, because if it's not about race and gender, then what would it be about? But listen to this. Because of the trickery in voting, the crooked radical left Democrats have put up another man named Dan Sullivan. And they did this to take voters away from our great senator of the same name. Democrats are trying to trick Alaskans and treat Alaskan voters with contempt. Little trick and treat there, not trick or treat, but trick and treat. President Trump posted to his social media platform, which he owns. It's called Truth Social. And he had to create that because they had banned him, like the fascists that they are, from Twitter and all that good stuff. So the Alaska Democrat Party and Peltola, the campaign, told ABC News they have no involvement in or affiliation with either Dan Sullivan. But they lie all the time. One of the things about them is you can always trust them to lie about everything because they're big liars. So we got that. The president then posted a screenshot of the sample ballot, which was previously shared by the Alaska Division of Elections, with Trump differentiating the incumbent senator by marking his name with a green check and a Trump-endorsed marker. But the Democrats, that, you know, anything they can do to create more chaos, more pandemonium, they will do it. Just crazy. What do we have? These anchor people talking about. Have you seen this? There are a couple of beaver stories. We have two different beaver stories today that I want to share with you. Because beavers, you know, they're out there eating trees and building dams, doing all the stuff that they do. And Democrats being arrested and charged and convicted for all kinds of crimes, usually stealing a lot of money. Stealing a lot of money. So we got that. And Democrats are angry that the Republican nominee in Minnesota is a black woman for governor. And the Democrats are very angry because, you know, they're the party of the plantation and the bullwhip, so they feel that they've got some control over that. We've got plenty of news for you today. Democrats and trannies, God, they love trannies, don't they? Especially the Terry Moran of ABC News revealing a truth about ABC News and Anthony Fauci. That is coming up as well. We are at 888-630-9625.
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0: Politics is a terrible business. It's an awful business. It's not good. It's not for everybody. You know, some people go into politics and they discover it's crazy, and you're kind of famous, sort of, and but in an awful way, I think. And then maybe you leave Congress, and it can get weirder to leave politics. But you may recall not too long ago, Congresswoman Nancy Mace, nice-looking woman and a member of the House of Representatives from South Carolina, and a Republican, of course. And she has left Congress, and now she appeared in some streaming videos online, and she has collected a bunch of tattoos, big tattoos, up and down her left arm, and then you look over there, up and down her right arm, both of her arms, lots of tattoos, and the news media, they love it, the Daily Beast. MAGA exile Nancy Mace is embracing her right to bear arms. Michael Piercy and I thought that she should have had Michelle Obama's arms tattooed onto her arms, and then like a tow truck, she could have her tow truck arms and things like that. GOP Congresswoman showed off her brand new tattoos as she went sleeveless in her new YouTube podcast, Get Maced. Get Maced. That's kind of a little play on words there, I think. South Carolina Republican, 48 years old, covered in tats.
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14: Cloudy for most of the day with a high topping out right where it is in the high 70s. Showers will continue for a little bit tonight, then clear with a low around 61. Mostly sunny on Tuesday with a high near 80. Partly cloudy Tuesday night with a low near 57. On Wednesday, it'll be sunny with a high near 81. And partly cloudy Wednesday night with a low around 57.
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0: As Nancy May's story is rather peculiar, I've got to say. Yeah, MAGA exile Nancy May's embracing her right to bear arms. There she is in a teeny weeny black bikini. Showing off and looking just great at the age of 48. But the tats, here it is. The South Carolina Republican, 48, first revealed in a February Politico profile that she had gotten 9 tattoos in rapid succession, but used her new podcast to debut them just the other day, with a tank top and big old tattoos on her shoulders and up and down her arms, and she could be a bike gang girl. She could be kind of a biker girl now, which I don't think it was necessarily the best idea. The New York Post had a story on this some time ago now, back in February, but before she had revealed visually the tattoos. And they wrote, Nancy Mace reveals why she got 9 tattoos in rapid succession while serving in Congress. So it's not even after leaving, it's while serving in Congress. And it can do things to your head, serving in Congress, being a member of Congress, a politician, and all of that. Representative Nancy Mace, R, Republican, South Carolina, has gotten 9 tattoos as a member of Congress because getting inked provides, quote, the pain that I need to feel, end quote. That's the pain that I need to feel, the congresswoman said in a revealing profile released on Friday. This is, again, back in February. But the 48-year-old congresswoman got the tattoos in rapid succession between the period of late 2023 and early 2024, marked by the breakup with her fiancé. That must have been a tough one. And an exodus of staffers from her office, some of whom viewed working for Mace as toxic, according to Politico, a left-wing front group for the Democrat Party, Politico. Aside from a need to feel pain, and they put pain in quotation marks again, Nancy Mace described getting tattoos as a way to reclaim her body and identity. I'm not sure I would I would concur with that, but, you know, you do whatever you want. Knock yourself out. One of her nine tattoos is the opening line of Virginia Woolf's famous novel, Mrs. Dalloway. The first line from Mrs. Dalloway by Virginia Woolf. Woolf, as Politico pointed out, committed suicide in 1941 over fears that she was going mad. And I got somebody, maybe the fiancé should come back and see how she's doing here. So my story is, I'm totally broken, the congresswoman said, kind of remarkable thing. She's quoted in the profile saying, my story is, I'm totally broken. I did, it was Congress, but I guess the fiancé thing. It can be tough. Politics is not for everyone. And really, the more normal you are, probably the more difficult the whole congressional thing would be. Mace details the strained relationship she had with her father. Her father got little daddy issues. Her struggle in becoming the first female graduate at the Citadel. That's an interesting time to be sure. And alleged instances of sexual molestation and rape that she had been the victim of throughout the piece. She talked about this. I have PTSD, you know, post-traumatic stress disorder, over what I've been through, she says. It certainly seems that way, it does. At another point in the lengthy profile, May said, I don't know that I'll ever be okay with myself. There's no end of the story where I'm whole. There's no end of the story where she's whole. I maybe don't want to be engaged to her because, you know, people can be funny when it comes to stuff like this. However, the traumatic moments are now what appear to be driving her. I'm showing up to a family court hearing for a mom in a couple of weeks. I'm showing up to another court hearing for the family member of a murder victim in a couple of weeks, Nancy May said. It's just my reaction and my response, and it keeps me alive. Nancy, start drinking heavily or something. Maybe this is what whiskey is for. And I say the congresswoman also front and center in the congressional investigation into notorious pedophile Jeffrey Epstein, a lifelong Democrat who hung out but really exclusively with Democrats, isn't that right? Mace also claimed former First Lady Hillary Clinton became unhinged when she asked her about racy photos of her husband. Sure, former President Bill Clinton that were revealed in the Epstein files. Hillary Clinton became unhinged. She started out unhinged. She didn't become. You just noticed that she already was. She was screaming. She was unhinged, Nancy May said of Hillary Clinton. She was screaming. She was unhinged. I hope that President Clinton is less unhinged today than his wife was yesterday. Sure, well, that would be normal, I think. That's perfectly ordinary stuff. That's just politics and Democrats, and it's pretty crazy out there. Yes, it is. Oh, and there's another story I didn't see this one until this morning, maybe it's not fun, but it's kind of fun. Joe Biden and the Democrats, they love pardoning criminals because they love crime. And the more crime, the better, as far as the Democrats are concerned. In Atlanta, there is a well-known convicted drug trafficker, who was pardoned by Joe Biden because Joe Biden, they love drug traffic. You know, his son is a drug addict, and I don't know if he's a trafficker, but he did brag about smoking crack with Democrat Mayor Marion Barry of Washington, D.C., our nation's capital. Crackhead Mayor Marion Barry. GDB set him up. She did set him up a little bit, though, and it was the FBI that set him up. But here's the wild story, because the New York Post has the story, and the Washington Post doesn't. Atlanta drug trafficker pardoned by Biden arrested again for selling fentanyl. Colon. They love their colons. Feds, you got to go. The feds, you got a colon, and then you got the feds. And the New York Post has the story. An Atlanta drug trafficker whose prior fentanyl trafficking charges were pardoned by former President Joe Biden, Joseph Robinette Biden, was arrested on new charges alleging he once again slanged the deadly opiate on Thursday, prosecutors said. Walter Lee Mohammed. Is Mohammed. He's got a Mohammed going on here. Walter Lee Mohammed said it should be like Robert E. Lee Mohammed, don't you? Because he's a Democrat and probably a jihadi or something. But Walter Lee Mohammed, 46 years old, appeared in federal court on possession with intent to distribute controlled substances, charged in the Northern District of Georgia on Thursday, federal prosecutors said. Mohammed's most recent run-in with the law comes less than 2 years after then-President Joseph Robinette Biden commuted his decade-long sentence for a February 2020 federal conviction, possession intent to distribute fentanyl, according to prosecutors. And here's a mugshot of the guy, and he's Mohammed. He's got a Mohammed beard, and the top of his head is all shaved off, Walter Lee Mohammed. Despite receiving the second chance, this defendant returned to trafficking fentanyl and putting lives at risk, J.W. Chung, special agent in charge of the DEA Atlanta Field Division, said in a press release. Mohammed was one of 1,498 federal prisoners whose sentences were commuted by Biden on December 12th of 2024. That was my birthday, December 12th. And it is every year, though, so it works like that consistently, according to prosecutors there. Fed said that Mohammed's most recent charges stem from DEA agents catching him, listen now, loading multiple bags of suspected drugs into his BMW on August 5th in Atlanta before he drove his vehicle over 330 miles to go to Greensboro, North Carolina, because they need a lot of fentanyl there. A traffic stop by a canine with the Guilford County Sheriff's Office and the Tar Heel State helped lead authorities to the, listen now, 29 kilograms of suspected cocaine, 29 kilos. That's, a kilo is about 2.2 pounds. That's a lot of cocaine. That's a whole lot of money. 29. That's, even Hunter Biden couldn't get through that in a week, I think. He'd have to overdose multiple times. 29 kilos of cocaine in Mohammed's vehicle, swiftly leading to his arrest, as you might expect. The next day, DEA agents searched Mohammed's Atlanta apartment, where they discovered even more narcotics, including, listen to this, 7 kilos of heroin, 2 kilos of fentanyl. And this is enough to kill the whole world, I think. A federal complaint was filed against the drug peddler the next day, charging him with the intent to distribute controlled substances. And he was hauled in front of a federal magistrate judge in North Carolina on August 13th, according to prosecutors. Mohammed, whose real name is Mohammed, apparently, is expected to appear in the Northern District of Georgia at a later date, in a court at a later date, prosecutors said. He's currently being held by the U.S. Marshals Service. They probably won't just let him go like Democrats will. Besides the two most recent cases made against him, Mohammed was convicted of 2 drug trafficking charges and on 2 other occasions. He was found guilty of conspiracy to distribute cocaine August of 1999, conspiracy to distribute marijuana in November of 2010. It was unclear who Mohammed's legal representation is, but you can bet it's a Democrat. So we got kilos of cocaine, kilos of heroin, and lots of pounds of fentanyl, because, you know, and here's a guy that Joe Biden himself pardoned the guy, and that I'm beginning to think that maybe Joe Biden doesn't have the best judgment. What do you think about that, Michael? You think that Joe Biden may not have the best judgment? They let him go because they like, you know, they like crime and drug overdoses and Hunter Biden and the Democrat Party. Boy, are they not on Team America. They are certainly not on Team America. All right, Michael, let's go to the telephones and talk to the great American people. We are at 888-630-9625. Let's go to Kathy, calling from beautiful Pinehurst, North Carolina. Kathy, you're on the Chris Plant Show.
16: Hey, Chris. Hey, can you hear me?
0: Yes, I can.
16: Oh, great. I have a couple funny kind of stories to tell about tattoos.
0: Uh-huh.
16: About 10 years ago, my nephew was maybe, 25, and he got married. And, of course, we all knew it wasn't going to work out. But in the meantime, he had this huge tattoo blazoned on his right shoulder of her face.
0: Oh.
16: And so, obviously, when they divorced, he still had it on there. And I said to him, I said, Danny, what are you going to do with that thing now? He says, I'm going to have it erased. I'm thinking, these people are crazy. These people are crazy. And then I'm a little older than you are, but I go to the gym 5 days a week. And, of course, the 20-somes up until the 40s, 50s, they're emblazoned with tattoos. Women, yeah. Men, every yeah. square inch. It is so gross and ugly. Of course, I understand military people who work close to Fort Bragg, and I don't mind. Those are usually patriotic.
0: Uh-huh.
16: But, I mean, honest to goodness, it's and I say to him, guys, look, your skin is not going to be beautiful for the rest of your life. You know, eventually, ladies, you're going to get crepey skin, and that thing is going to look just like black splotches all over you. I don't get it. And plus the money. How do they have the money to do this?
0: It is kind of amazing. And there are tattoo parlors
16: right.
0: everywhere. I'm one of six brothers. None of us have a single tattoo. As far as I know, none of the women folk that we have shacked up with and or married and all that. I don't think, I'm not aware of any of the women that we've married and beyond, marriage adjacent, any of them having any tattoos. And look, I know plenty of people that have tattoos at this point, and I think we all do, and you know, there must be family members out there somewhere, because it's also fashionable. But my best girl, we had this conversation long ago, and she said, listen, I haven't decided on a nail polish color that I want to stick with for the rest of my life. All right? So I'm not going to get something emblazoned on my skin that is, and you know, like, what do you call it? Eye makeup? You know, eye makeup, nail polish. Pick one that you want every day for the rest of your life, because that's kind of what a tattoo is, right?
16: Oh my gosh, yes. Oh, and I got one more quick story, I won't hold you up. So his sister, she eventually got a tattoo on her upper thigh, and it went all the way around the upper thigh, and she tends to be a little porky, and she was wearing shorts, and I looked at her, I said, Elizabeth, I said, what is that? She said, it's cool, Aunt Kathy. And I said, girl, when you get older and you get heavier, this thing's going to stretch and look like a joke.
0: Oh,
16: I said,
0: geez.
16: Do you really want that? Plus the cellulite? Come on now.
0: Wow, you're
16: she
0: tough.
16: She gave me the look. She gave me the look, you know.
0: I bet she did.
16: She's an old lady.
0: Yeah. Well, you're a no-nonsense aunt, I've got to say. You're telling the unvarnished truth for the... tattoo, and honestly, the face of a woman when you're 25 years old, a giant on the shoulder blade, I think you said, right?
16: Yeah.
0: Well, that's true love. You know, the ones that I love, they're very trendy for a while to get Chinese characters tattooed on your arm or someplace else, you know, like from the alphabet. And there was a big one, there was a famous one where people thought they were getting the Chinese symbol for bravery, because it was like guts. But it turns out it was actually for intestines. What it means is doesn't mean guts. It means intestines, and a lot of Americans had this Chinese character tattooed on them, thinking it meant guts in Chinese, like you're brave, when in reality it says intestines, which was one of my favorite stories. Kathy, I think skin looks just great. Your skin looks wonderful the way that it is. It's not going to be made better because some guy in San Diego puts ink on it with a needle. Probably not Da Vinci, you know? Just saying. Thank you, Kathy.
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23: Concord Hospital and its unionized nurses in Laconia and Franklin have been in contract negotiations for months, and nurses say the hospital is not addressing important issues that affect patient care. Nurses say one of their biggest concerns is staffing, saying high turnover and unfilled positions are hurting the quality of care. Richard Gullah, president of the State Employees Association of New Hampshire, said negotiations have been going on for months. Concord Hospital was the first private hospital in New Hampshire to unionize about a year ago. Nurses say the hospital is interested in seeing the union fail to prevent others from unionizing. 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

0: All right, and we have returned. Just extraordinary stuff. Oh, and Democrats, because you know how they are, crooked and greedy like that. Former New Mexico state representative, I believe she was the Speaker of the House. She was the, well, the leader of the House, the Democrat House in New Mexico. Former New Mexico State Representative Cheryl Williams Stapleton found guilty in federal corruption trial. I can't believe that. Man, federal jury convicts former House leader Stapleton on corruption charges. Why would they do that? That's a Santa Fe New Mexican .com. That's a publication. And there she is. Jury has found former New Mexico State Representative Cheryl Williams Stapleton, a Democrat, although they don't note that here, guilty on Friday in a federal corruption trial. Stapleton was facing 37 federal counts, including fraud, bribery, and money laundering. It's really not the same without money laundering, wouldn't you say? She has been found guilty on all charges, all 37 charges. She was walking out of the courthouse and reporters asked her questions. She walked by, didn't say a word, ignored them, act like they weren't there. The verdict update came after jurors began deliberating on Thursday, weighing charges against Stapleton and her longtime friend, Joseph Johnson. Johnson was also found guilty on all charges. Both Stapleton and Johnson will remain out of custody. They're free to go, you know, until their sentencing, despite a motion from prosecutors to hold them. Prosecutors accused Stapleton of using her job as Albuquerque Public Schools Career and Technical Education Coordinator to steer a large share of funding to Johnson's company, Robotics Management Learning Systems, and then Johnson steered the money back to her. That's money laundering there. Johnson then sent Stapleton blank checks that she could write for more than $1.1 million, you know, for her own spending.
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2: Ceasefire with Iran ends. I'm Jack Callahan, Fox News. The official end of an agreement which President Trump says Iran nullified weeks ago.
3: Today, the memorandum of understanding between the United States and Iran expires. It's been 60 days since it was signed, and reports indicate very little diplomatic progress to reopen the Strait of Hormuz.
2: Fox's Trey Yanks, who spoke with the president this morning.
3: President Trump told Fox News that Iran should put up the white flag of surrender. He added that I have no time schedule. I'm not in a hurry. The president also warned that he would bomb the S out of Oman if they got in the way, as reports indicate ongoing talks between Iran and Oman about control of the strait.
2: Iran says it is ready to go on the offensive unless the U.S. fully implements the memorandum of understanding expiring today. There are reports of progress in another Mideast hotspot. Following talks with both sides, an official with President Trump's Board of Peace for Gaza says Israel's Prime Minister Benjamin Netanyahu has agreed on a path forward. The Peace Board had recommended Israel's withdrawal from Gaza, but Prime Minister Netanyahu had previously said not until Hamas is completely disarmed. Newly released emails between Dr. Anthony Fauci and the then acting commissioner of the Food and Drug Administration show Dr. Fauci was aware of a potential safety risk from the COVID-19 vaccine for pregnant women.
4: It reads in part, clearly during mass vaccination, you will get a lot of psychological reactions, and it is hard to sort these things out, but the people's main complaint is that no one takes them seriously. No one knows how to treat them, and there is no effort to study this. Fauci responded, writing, quote, "We cannot ignore her. We should probably bring in CDC.
2: Fox's Alex Hogan reports to date, no studies have shown any increased risk for miscarriage, stillbirth, or birth defects from the COVID vaccine. Wall Street, the Dow is off nearly 220 points. The S&P 500 down about 18. The NASDAQ now in the red as well. 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
9: God loves you and has an awesome plan for your life. 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Say this with me from your heart and out loud to make heaven your home. Father, I turn from my sin. I receive Jesus Christ as my Savior and my Lord. Fill me with your Holy Spirit. I am yours. If you just prayed that prayer out loud from your heart, the Bible says heaven is your home. And I would love to meet you. 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Have a wonderful day.
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12: Grace! Hello, hello, hello, hello, everyone, and welcome back to the Grace Curley Show. Thank you for starting your week off with us on this rather dreary Monday. But you know what, guys? The great thing about having flower boxes, not to sound like an old lady, but you can find the bright side of even the stormy days, because my first thought is, we needed this. My flowers are looking a little, and yeah, I water them, Matt, I can see you giving me the side eye. I water them when I can, but they were definitely, over the weekend, they were dying for some of this.
13: Oh, I'm going to break a rule. It sounds, showing your age, oh, we needed the rain.
12: Sometimes you do. Have you seen the grass? It's getting dry. It's getting brittle. I'm happy to see it. And also, as human beings, we need in the summertime a day to take a load off and say, hey, I don't feel bad about not going outside. I can't go outside. It's not that nice out. Well, and today you could go outside, but you don't have to feel guilty about maybe getting cozy, maybe watching a movie. These are the kind of things, Matt, that I think about. Now, we have a lot to get to on this dreary Monday. And if one were to ask me, and Matt, you're going to be the one, because you are behind the glass today. If one were to say, dear Grace, if you were the mayor of Boston for a day, you know how they used to have that in school, like principal for a day?
13: Yeah, what would you do if you were president for the day?
12: Yeah, it's so exciting. My mom does it all the time. She loves this hypothetical. She always says to me, you know, if I were the mayor of Boston, this used to be a thing when I was younger, and it was always when we drove by trash. We'd be like driving through somewhere and there'd be a big pile of trash on the road, and my mom would say, if I was Mayor Marty Walsh, the first thing I would do, I'd take once a week, I'd ride around and I'd point to certain places and I'd say, I need a team out here to clean this up. So I always had this thought in my head, what would I do if I were mayor for the day? And what would you focus on? You know, what would be your first thing? So go ahead, Matt, ask me. Let's do a little...
13: Hey, Grace.
12: Yeah, what's going on with you? What's up?
13: If you were mayor for a day, what would you do?
12: Mayor of the city of Boston for the day, what would I do? Well, I'd focus on a few things. I might start by focusing on the stabbings or the shootings. You know, it's kind of a toss-up. It's 8 a.m. We're going to start with stabbings, shootings that keep occurring in the safest city in America. Maybe I'd even attend... This is going to sound crazy, guys. Maybe I'd even attend a presser about it. You know, the Boston police chief, or, you know, some of the cops there having a presser giving the details about, for example, the man left dead at the South Station in that stabbing. Maybe I'd attend that. Or maybe I'd get some feedback from the Boston cops who were overwhelmed by all the violence. And I would say, let's go walk through what happened over the July 4th weekend when 13 people were shot in the city. What do you guys attribute that to? Well, how can I help you? Where do you guys need more people? What can we do here? Maybe I'd find out more about Macon Souto Dorias, a criminal illegal alien and foreign fugitive from Brazil who was arrested by ICE on August 3rd. And I'd look into the details of how Brazil issued an arrest warrant following Macon Souto Dorias' conviction for aggravated murder. I'd want to know, like, that person was on the streets of Boston and now they're not? How do I thank ICE? Where's my contact with ICE? Someone get Tom Homan on the phone. I want to thank this guy for getting this criminal off our streets. And then while I'm thanking him for that, maybe I say, hey, I'm so happy that Martin Correas Reyes was arrested this morning, this very morning. While the flower boxes are getting a little sprinkle, ICE arrested Martin Correas Reyes, a Honduran illegal immigrant who, according to ICE, there's a lot to go through here. According to ICE, has a pending aggravated statutory rape charge, a prior arrest in Massachusetts for rape of a child, another prior arrest in Massachusetts for indecent assault and battery on a child under 14. This was all in the Mass Daily News. That's where you can read that story. Or I'd hold, and again, this is just, I am only mayor for one day, so there's a lot we have to pack.

0: in here. There's not a lot of time for the fun stuff, the raising of flags they're always doing at City Hall. If they brought that to me and said, hey, when are we going to work in raising the Somali flag? I would say, I'm only mayor for a day. That's going to have to be on the back burner. That's going to be for Matt tomorrow when he's mayor for the day. Okay, you're going to have to give that one to Jared or Taylor because it's not going to fit into my schedule today. But maybe I'd hold a meeting or have a meeting with some city councilors about bringing in the National Guard. I know she's not keen on that. I know she's going after Ed Flynn for that. Watch out, Ed Flynn. You've seen what she does. You've seen the campaign she's waging against Nick Collins. I have no doubt you will be next. But maybe I would talk to some city councilors and say, have you guys been reading some of the statistics and seeing some of the stories about the women, the homeless drug addicts, the women being trafficked on Mass and Cass? How can we get a handle on this? This is a huge deal. And these are just some ideas at the top of my head. But not Michelle Wu. None of these things are breaking through for Michelle Wu. None of these things are what we would call a priority. Because she has other stuff on her plate. She has other fish to fry. She's not burdened by these problems. The problems that would keep me up at night, and I think keep a lot of people up at night who aren't even mayor. Just people who have to live in these areas in Boston. Keeps them, people that live in these communities, she keeps telling us she's trying to protect. I think it keeps them up at night more than it keeps her up at night. So what is on her agenda, Mayor Michelle Wu? Well, she is going to hunt down, not the rapists, not the murderers, not the drug dealers, not the people committing the stabbings or the shootings, North Station or South Station. No, she's going to hunt down anyone who helps ICE find parking in the city of Boston, who provides parking for ICE. Because we had heard how Governor Moore Healy, before she unveiled this whole, you can kill babies up until the day before they're born, or maybe the day up, I don't really know, that 24-hour period, I'm not sure. But before she unveiled that, and she had all those ghouls behind her, woo! It was like a sorority signing or something. It was like Kappa Kappa. They were all standing behind her. Yay! Yay! No more limits on abortion! But before that was unveiled, she was talking about how she was going to limit any sort of collaboration with ICE. That was another signing. She's going to make it very difficult for ICE to have access to hospitals, to courthouses, and all that does, as we've talked to Jessica Vaughn from the Center for Immigration Studies about, all that does is it makes it more dangerous for these communities, makes it more dangerous for the ICE officers, and makes it more dangerous for anyone who's living with these criminals, even if they're themselves not the criminal. Because then what you have is you have these officers who have to go in to apartment buildings or go in or have pull someone over on the street. We've seen several of these confrontations go bad over the last few months. And so by not giving ICE access to these areas, you are making the process much harder and much more dangerous, and they know that. But what is on her agenda, Mayor Wu, is to kind of piggyback off of what Maura Healey's doing. And be like, you think you're being a dumbass. You think you're making it hard for ICE. I'm going to make it even harder for ICE, because what I'm going to do is I'm going to start bullying the landlords who are letting ICE park on their property. And there's nothing else. And they don't think, if I'm being generous here, if I'm giving a charitable rundown of what I think that is, it's a waste of time. It's a colossal waste of time. And that's best case scenario. It blows my mind, and I want to play this for you, because this is Mayor Michelle Wu. I'll open up the line, say 444-500-4242. But this is Michelle Wu talking about this new tactic. I just listed off a handful of the issues that are going on in the city of Boston right now. They have budgeting issues, but don't worry, they're trying to cut as much as they can from firefighters and cops to try to shore up some of that money for other groups, so they can keep giving out gift cards and everything else to illegal aliens and massages and whatever. So they're working on the budgeting issues. But they have shootings. They have stabbings. They have all of these worst of the worst criminals that ICE is trying to detain. And this is what she's bragging about on WCBB. This is Cut 4.
1: Let's talk about ICE. They have been trying to lease nearly 250 parking spaces in the city of Boston. You've gone on record strongly opposing any expansion of their offices. It's really unclear if they're expanding right now. Have you heard any more about their efforts to expand, if they exist?
2: We haven't had direct communication from them, but this is not a surprise, because even when we've asked for specific information, it's been difficult or impossible to get it. As I understand, this was part of an open process to start laying the groundwork for potential procurement or you know, what's called an RFP to actually get parking spots. So it seems like this is an early precursor step. We, as a city, will be filing another FOIA request for any responses that have come in from the Boston area so that we know what information they may be sifting through. We strongly oppose any expansion of their efforts here and would encourage and will be reaching out to property owners to try to make sure that they're not adding to a surge of unlawful and dangerous activity.
3: You oppose, but can the city actually block it?
2: So we've signed an executive order around public property, as have seven other surrounding municipalities, as has the governor. We cannot block private property, but we will be contacting property owners to make sure they understand our view on how dangerous this could be for our residents and that this is not a way to make our community safer.
1: And when you
0: according
1: say
0: to who,
1: this
0: or whom, or however it goes, pause it right there. This drives me crazy, because it's like, imagine if she cared this much about citizens. Imagine if she cared this much. Imagine if she ever devoted as much time and energy towards making Bostonians' lives better that she devotes towards being a thorn in Trump's side or being a thorn in ICE's side. It's like, I feel like when Jerry looked at Kramer and said, if you could just channel this energy, you're like Lex Luthor. It's true. It reminds me of journalists in the media, and I know they're all part of the same group here, but sometimes I look at the stories that they'll dig into when they want to, like when they want to prove that Tim Scott's grandfather wasn't actually picking cotton. He was. But when they want to disprove that, or they want to minimize Tim Scott's amazing story, they will fact check, they will start, they really put on their journalist caps. And it's the same thing with these mayors. When you want to, you can be a real pain in the ass. You can work really hard at making sure that ICE can't arrest rapists and drug addicts. You can, or drug dealers, I'm sorry. You can work really hard at that. You're not opposed to a little hard work. It just all happens to be in the direction of making things less safe for the people in the city of Boston. It's so pathetic. Like, if you could only devote some of this time to actually making things better. And she's getting heat from everybody now, too. Because the cyclists are upset because a Boston City worker was killed by a truck while riding her bike. And people are putting that kind of at the feet of Mayor Wu, who was thwarted some of these safety advances or plans. And I read today, it was in like the Cambridge Somerville Independent, not exactly a bastion of Trump supporters, and that they are questioning whether or not she even cares about this. They're questioning her sincerity when she talks about this woman who was killed, because they're saying, if you really cared about it, you'd fix it. So she's getting criticisms from everybody. But all she keeps saying is Trump, Trump, Trump, Trump, Trump, ICE, ICE, ICE, ICE, ICE, because they don't have any other ideas. They don't have any ideas to make things better. I would take Brian DePina, the mayor of Lawrence, over Mayor Michelle Wu. At least he paved some roads. Something. Show me something besides trying to protect rapists and drug dealers. Like, that's all they want to do all day. They're in the wrong business. Well, I guess now they are in the right business, because this has become like a sure way to become a presidential candidate, is defending the worst of the worst criminals. But it drives me nuts that you can't think of anything else worthy of your time. And you go on, and this is how proud you are of it. You're going on TV to talk about, and we're really going to make sure that the landlords don't try to give ICE parking spaces. Oh, good. I'm so glad. If I lived in the city of Boston, I'd be sitting there going, I'm so glad this is where all my tax money's going. I'm so glad this is what you're spending your time doing. Don't go to the pressers for the guy who was stabbed in South Station. No, you have much better things to do. Much more quality, a lot better ways to spend your time. Sitting around bragging about how annoying you're going to be towards ICE and make their lives more difficult. until somebody gets killed, because you guys have not collaborated. You won't let the Boston cops collaborate. Someone's going to get killed, and then you can all pick up your signs, and you can all have your Instagram moments, and you can all try to fundraise off it. It's so predictable. It is so predictable. It's so pathetic. People in Boston should expect more. Call in 844-500-4242. And I've got a statement here from DHS slamming Mayor Michelle Wu. We'll talk about that when we come back.
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1: Hello, hello. I didn't plan on getting so angry. That's the story of my life. I come in here, Matt. I try to be a ray of sunshine. And then something just ticks me off.
2: You start talking, you start thinking, and then it just gets you angrier and angrier.
1: I think a lot of people out there relate, though. We've all been there. You're at a barbecue. You're like, I'm not going to get political here. I'm just going to keep it light. Keep it moving. And then one person makes a comment, and before you know it, you're standing over the hot dog sweating. And you're like, you want to go? Let's go. Let's hash it out right now. Let's talk COVID. I want to talk about COVID. That's the problem with the COVID situation, is that it really did bleed into even people who made a point to not talk politics with other people, like at social events. Everything became political with COVID. Like, you'd say one thing and you had to talk about it. You're all wearing masks and staying 6 feet apart, and then one person would say one thing and you'd get the sense like, oh, they're buying into this BS. And then before you know it, you're in a huge fight about Dr. Fauci. And by the way, that's not going away. The conversation about Fauci, about the miscarriages, about the vaccines, that is happening everywhere. Every woman I talk to, every one of my friends brings it up. A lot of women I know have a lot of regrets about getting the vaccine. They feel like they were bamboozled. I have a very, very good friend who was basically forced to get it. And luckily, everything was okay, and her kids are fine, and everything turned out okay, but she's mad at herself. She says, I wish I had fought back harder. I wish I hadn't, you know, back down to it. But they put everyone in a really, really bad position. And that was kind of the point, I think, to see how much they could break people. And in a lot of cases, it worked. But going back here to Mayor Michelle Wu, she is bragging about the fact that they are going to make it very difficult for ICE and for any landlords that are going to try to help ICE with parking, which now, because of Governor Maura Healey and Mayor Michelle Wu, that is something they're very proud of, is that they're going to obstruct any sort of parking for immigration and customs officials. So now I wanted to read you this. This is a DHS spokesperson, and we've been on Homan's radar for a long time. He knows how bad it is here in Boston. Oftentimes, if you follow Bill Malugin, who has a lot of sources on the ground, as far as ICE goes, a lot of the criminals that he posts that are especially egregious are here in the city of Boston. A DHS spokesperson said, pro-criminal illegal alien politician admits she has no authority to block ICE from utilizing private property. If private citizens want to allow federal law enforcement onto their own property, they should be allowed to do so, free of threats, intimidation, and coercion from their radical left-wing mayor, who shamelessly compared ICE agents to a neo-Nazi group. Yeah, she said they were the secret police. That is part of this clip, is that they're asking her about it, and she's like, well we're going to encourage people, public property, right, but what are you going to do if someone has private property? You're just going to make them feel bad? You're just going to try to shame them into not allowing ICE to park there? This is, again, tying back in here, you don't want to be a grandma killer. You don't want to support the secret police. And they just hope that that manipulation and that propaganda is going to help their side. We'll talk more about it when we come back.
3: 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Stack it up with Local Silverman. You stack it up.
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13: Cloudy for most of the day with a high topping out right where it is in the high 70s. Showers will continue for a little bit tonight, then clear with a low around 61. Mostly sunny on Tuesday with a high near 80. Partly cloudy Tuesday night with a low near 57. On Wednesday, it'll be sunny with a high near 81. And partly cloudy Wednesday night with a low around 57.
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14: Air.
1: Like I said, I didn't realize how heated I was going to get talking about this, but when someone tells you what they're focused on, they're actually revealing so much more. And when Mayor Wu is going on TV to talk about how she's going to hunt down people who allow ICE to park on their property, it just, it opens up so many other issues. It really, it exposes what this woman's priorities are for the city of Boston. This is from Mass Daily News. The sanctuary mayor told a Boston TV crew this week she's going to file public records requests to hunt down every private property owner in her city who might rent Immigration and Customs Enforcement a piece of parking or space. Then one by one, she will personally contact each of them to make sure they change their minds. And she calls ICE the secret police. This is, and another part of this that I find amazing is that she's complaining. That's rich. coming from all ICE has asked for you guys is to let them know when you're going to be releasing a criminal back into the public that they can deport, and they can't get any information out of you. You guys don't give the feds any information about anything, EBT, you name it, and they clam up. They don't want to give information. Now, you're complaining that ICE isn't being as transparent with you as you'd like? The hypocrisy here is stunning. I'm bringing on City Councilor Ed Flynn to talk about Wu's remarks for him. But before I get into that, Ed, and I know that when it comes to the national politics, you try to stay out of it. You've got to tell me, though, with everything going on in the city of Boston, with all of the shootings, with all of the stabbings, with what happened in the South Station and North Station, this is what she's focused on, is parking for ICE?
14: Hi, Grace. It's great to be with you. And I still believe residents want to see a city that is safe. I don't think we're there, Grace. I don't think we are supporting our police officers and their families. And I believe many residents, including myself, don't feel safe at times in many Boston neighborhoods. And there's so many reasons for that, but we just can't ignore public safety challenges. We can't ignore open drug dealing and violence and crime and pretend it's not happening. Residents deserve better, and we're not providing it to them because we're even afraid to have a conversation about hiring more police officers, having police officers work a 16-hour shift consistently. That's not a public safety plan. That's unsustainable. It's hurting police officers and their families. It's unhealthy, and it's hurting morale. And police officers know they are not respected and they are not valued by city elected officials.
1: Yeah, I want to play a cut here. This was from the same interview where Wu was bragging about this new tactic to monitor ICE's parking space search in Boston. You were also brought up and your idea to bring in the National Guard. Now, last time I had you on, I kind of laughed, Ed, only because I knew that you were going to get a lot of grief for this suggestion, because now the National Guard's associated with Trump. Now people hear it and they think, oh no, not the National Guard. And Boston Mayor Michelle Wu was asked about your proposal because, as you've always said, you're very concerned about the safety. I mean, it's been a very violent summer in Boston, and residents there are feeling unsure about where they can go, what time they can go there, what's going to happen to them. Can they have a lemonade stand? Or are they going to get held up at gunpoint? They don't know. And so this was her response on WCVB. Cut five, please, Matt.
15: City Councilor Ed Flynn had suggested that the city get help from the National Guard. He had this to say last week. Listen to this.
16: I do think they are needed. I acknowledge residents may not want that, but I do know the critical role they could play in our city.
15: Do you think they are needed? What do you think of that?
17: You know, again, it's one thing to call attention to the need to focus on public safety, and it's another thing to be then specific and productive about what's actually leading to the incidents that we're dealing with today, not a blanket sort of call for militarization mm-hmm. of our streets, which would be unsafe and unproductive. But how do we actually get to the bottom of the specific drivers of violence today? We know that we need to do more so people know how to resolve conflict, so that domestic violence does not erupt into loss of life and doesn't happen at all. And so we're now looking to build out those programs and partnerships and put resources to making that happen.
1: So that nonsense answer, that word salad, which I found very reminiscent of Kamala Harris talking about getting to the root causes of a problem, that is her way of accusing you, City Councilor Ed Flynn, of not being specific or productive enough in your proposals and ideas. What's your response to that?
14: Yeah, I expect criticism from city officials on most of my recommendations. I made a recommendation to have police officers, waive the residency requirement for police officers that are currently working in cities and towns in Massachusetts. That could help. My colleagues didn't agree with it, but I'm making recommendations constantly on how we can hire and retain more police officers. Grace, I'm the only one that's doing that. Everyone else keeps saying no, no, no. But that's not the answer. The answer is, what is your proposal?
1: Right.
14: What are you proposing to hire more police officers other than having police officers consistently work 16 hours a day? And the answer for that from them is crickets. They don't provide a plan because they don't have a plan. I'm the only one that has a plan, and it's easy to criticize my plan, and that's fine. That's politics. But it's not politics for me. I was born and raised here. I know the city. I love the city. And residents and police officers are telling me having police officers consistently work 16 hours a day is unhealthy, and it's hurting morale. It's hurting police families. It's hurting public safety. I believe them, Grace, because when I was in the Navy, sometimes we would work a 24-hour shift overseas, and that's very unhealthy as well. But when you're working 13, 14 hours a day, expecting to be on top of your game, especially during tense situations, it's a recipe for disaster, and we're putting police officers in a bad position. I don't support that.
1: Yeah, and that was going to be my follow-up, but you just laid it out clearly. I don't see any specific suggestions from her. She wants to talk about teaching people how to de-escalate situations. I don't know if that is something that she could get more specific about, because that feels very vague to me, and I don't know how long that would take. I don't know if Boston, if we keep having weekends like we did over July 4th, I don't know how long Boston can wait. Those answers or those plans of Mayor Michelle Wu's. I did want to ask you another issue that she is dealing with has to do with the tragic death of Boston city worker Louisa Gag, who was killed by a truck driver. I'm sure, Ed, that you've heard about this story, that you've read about this story, and that you've probably been reached out to by people who are outraged over it. Even far-left progressives, who are usually very staunchly in Mayor Wu's camp, are not impressed and are actually, it'd probably be more accurate to say, are furious over the handling of this. They feel as though she has not kept her promise to restart some major projects that would, you know, increase bicyclist safety on the roads. And this is a headline from the Cambridge Somerville Independent. Does Mayor Wu actually feel sorry about her dead coworker? That is really obviously a strong opinionated piece there. But have you heard from people about the cycling situation in Boston and kind of the way this is working right now?
14: Yes, I have heard from people, and I've had several calls with people, including people from the cyclist community as well. I think there has to be a willingness for everyone to have a respectful dialogue on how we move forward, and compromise has to be part of the solution. Not every side is going to get exactly what they want, but I think if people are willing to sit down, be respectful, compromise, and do what's best for the residents of Boston, I think we can get somewhere. I don't think that's the road we're on, but I do think the residents of Boston do play a critical role in how we can have safer streets and sidewalks.
1: Yeah, I do agree with you. And I should mention, I don't agree with that opinion piece. It jumped out at me, that headline or that byline, that people are feeling that Mayor Wu is talking saying one thing about bicyclists and safety, and then her actions aren't really adding up on that front. Ed Flynn, city councilor, I appreciate you coming on. Thank you. Keep it up.
14: Thank
1: I know
14: you,
1: you're fighting the good fight for the residents in Boston. I did want to play a little bit of sound here because we've been talking about the mayor of Boston, but it wouldn't be right to leave out the mayor of Lawrence, because he was arrested on Friday. The feds charged him with a few different things, a lot of it involving allegedly COVID fraud. And I wanted to play you some sound of him leaving the federal courthouse. This was on Friday afternoon. This is cut one, please.
18: Mayor, do you have any comment?
19: Hi, guy.
18: Do you have any comment to the city?
19: Mayor, hi, guy. Hey, guy. Hi, guy.
20: How are you,
19: no
20: Mr.
19: Comment.
20: Mayor?
19: Excuse me.
20: I'm fine.
19: God bless you.
20: God bless you.
18: Are you innocent?
20: No comment.
18: Are you innocent?
20: No comment. Thank you.
21: No, he's done God a great job in Lawrence. Thank you, guys.
20: God bless you.
22: What are you blessing us for?
21: No, he's not. He's done a great job. No comment.
22: What's your reaction to the charges, man?
21: No comment.
22: He doesn't have any comment?
21: No comment.
22: He's never done that.
1: I'm confused, and that I could put that on a t-shirt because that's kind of a daily thing for me. Who are these dudes walking with him? Because they look like security. They got the Joe Biden sunglasses, you know. They got the aviators. Don't just keep the faith, spread it. They've got the suits on. They look very official.
2: I believe the gentleman that was saying no comment, he doesn't speak English and stuff, and we have another clip of him. I believe that's his attorney.
1: Oh, wow.
2: And he loses his cool. And my favorite thing is he starts taunting the media. We don't have this clip, but he starts taunting the media before, like, Ray's there about to get in their vehicle, and he got real flustered by them.
1: We don't have this clip.
2: It sounds juicy. There's too much going on in it edit it down. And because
1: you just wanted to give us your version of it.
2: He gets in the car, and he must have parallel parked his car. The car in front of him is 3 feet in front of him, maybe.
1: Oh, he has to get
2: out. He's so rattled by the press, he just like steps on the gas smashes the back.
1: He's gonna need an attorney.
2: The media. Starts
1: I'll be representing myself.
2: The media starts asking if he's gonna leave. The scene of a crime.
1: But you know, there's too much here to unpack. There's too much here to unpack. I have so many questions. He's saying he has no comment. And then he's also saying he didn't do that. It's always weird. You know, I always try to tell the audience there are certain people that a red flag goes up for me. And if you're too much of a showman, there's a real healthy line here. You know, in any industry, there's a healthy line. See, you're a radio host, you can have a little bit more of that. A little bit more, as I like to call, razzle dazzle. You're my attorney, I don't want so much of that. And maybe like Karen Reed, you got Alan Jackson, he's handsome, he can talk a good game, you know, he can present things well. That's okay. I like that. There's a level of showmanship before we get into clown territory. And that's where I feel this man is going. When instead of just walking out and saying to your client, we're just going to walk out, you're not going to be, we don't have a translator, so it doesn't even matter, we're just going to walk out, get to the car. Once you start fighting, like you have all this built up testosterone and you want to start beefing with people, I start to think that you want to be the story. You want to be the story.
2: He definitely wanted a little bit of attention. I mean, how many videos have we seen of people coming out of courthouses and the lawyers say, hey, no comment, back up, guys, like, we got
1: to
2: get out of here.
1: This guy's trying to get more clients. He wants people to look at him and say, that's an advertisement
2: also,
1: for that guy.
2: They parked like a mile away, it seems like, because they were walking a long time.
1: It's like a pap walk. You want them to take your picture. But here's the other thing about this. The mayor of Lawrence, Brian DePina, he is blessing them. And the reporter says, why do you keep blessing us? The part of that I find funny is that in this release from the DOJ of all the information about this alleged COVID fraud, there's an interaction between him and his accountant where he's like begging him to help him with a loan, and he keeps sending the prayer emoji with his hands together. So now I'm starting to wonder, maybe this is just his go-to. Maybe this is, we all have a crutch, you know, we all have something that we say. Sometimes I'll say, you know what I mean? My sister says, stop saying that. Keep asking me if I know what you mean. I know what you mean. And then I say to my sister, well, you didn't say that you agreed with me, so I had to throw that in. I think his crutch is the prayer emoji, which is fine, texting, but I think he also likes to do it in real life. He brings the emoji into his real life, which I appreciate, because I do the thumbs up emoji a lot, but you'll notice I also like to do it in real life. I think there's nice crossover there.
2: I don't know. I don't know what my crutch would be. I've been thinking of that while you've been saying that.
1: I'd have to think about that for a minute.
2: It's probably going to a bad joke and then just throwing that out there, and then we can move on.
1: Are you an emoji guy, though, like Brian DePina?
2: I'm a GIF guy.
1: Oh, you're a GIF guy.
2: I'm the worst kind of person.
1: It just takes so much work. I just like to throw out the thumbs up. I like to throw out a little heart. I like to throw out the sunglasses, the little smiley face with the sunglasses. But I think that this man, he's not just throwing out the prayer emoji. Please help me, brother. He called him brother a lot. Please help me. And it was all translated. Please help me, brother. I need this loan. Or, you know, I'm paraphrasing here, but it was about the loan. He's also, in real life, he's blessing people. He's blessing people. So he's taking that prayer emoji and he's putting it into action. And that's the kind of mayor I want to see. You know, that's the kind of hard work that has led us to this moment. COVID fraud, though, Wow. Just wow. And yeah, I'm going to say it. People are going to get mad, but I'll say it. This is a little bit on Trump, too. Like, they rolled this stuff out. It was so fast, so furious. Let's get people money. A lot of the guardrails that are pretty pathetic anyway when it comes to these kind of things weren't even put in place during COVID. And so fraud is rampant. And it's everywhere you look. And they're using, this guy was using it, allegedly, for, I don't want his lawyer coming after me. This guy scared me. This guy seems a little off the rails here. He's using it for his mayoral campaign. He's using it for his IRS bill. He's using it for his mortgage debts. It's just, there was nothing here to stop this. So yeah, it is partially the first Trump administration. It's partially all these mayors and all these politicians. And it's partially the states that have no oversight either. We'll talk about this more when we come back. Stay with us.
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2: 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What do you think is the biggest reason so many students are struggling to read and write? So screens, social media, COVID disruption, plus absenteeism, teachers union policies, and influence.
1: I'm going to go teachers unions.
2: Teachers unions is 74%, screens have 18%, and COVID disruptions have 8%.
1: We're going to talk to a wonderful, wonderful source on this in the next hour, because there was a teacher in Texas who went viral because he was crying. It was like his second day of class with high school seniors. He said they couldn't read or write. And I'm going to ask our next guest why that is. What is happening in these schools? We'll talk about it. We have a lot more to get to. No power drills. We'll be right back.
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6: Democratic candidate for governor Cindy Warmington has posted a video on social media intended to put the issue of her being an opioid lobbyist behind her and refocus the race on other topics. The AOT campaign has kept up constant political fire over Warmington's 2002 lobbying efforts on behalf of Purdue Pharma. During legislative hearings, she testified on behalf of the maker of OxyContin, describing the highly addictive painkiller as a miracle drug with few side effects. Now, after nearly 4 years of questions and campaign ads, Warmington has recorded a statement in which she says she was assigned the Purdue Pharma work by a partner at her law firm and she did not know about OxyContin's dangers. For 99.7 WNTK and 1490 98.9 WUVR, I'm Rob Roberts.
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7: the Memorandum of Understanding expires, Iran issues new threats. I'm Jack Callahan, Fox News. An Iranian official telling Reuters they will go on the offensive unless the U.S. complies with the ceasefire agreement, which has now run out without signs of diplomatic progress. Reports suggested shipping through the Strait of Hormuz ground to a near halt over the weekend. Not true, says Energy Secretary Chris Wright, telling Fox News scores of ships were escorted through over the weekend.
8: We're going to continually get better at escorting traffic out, and the power of Iran is going to continue to shrink. So I think we'll see a positive trend in that direction. Iran can't export any oil right now. That's part of our economic strangulation. But the world doesn't need Iranian oil.
7: President Trump confirming to Fox News there is a back channel between Washington and Iran's Islamic Revolutionary Guard. He says Tehran should raise the white flag and surrender. Potential progress toward peace in Gaza. Presidential envoy Jared Kushner met with Israel's Prime Minister Netanyahu today, and according to a peace board official, secured agreement on a path forward. Netanyahu has refused to withdraw from Gaza until Hamas is disarmed. Opening statements have begun in the murder trial of Dwayne Davis, accused of ordering the fatal hit on rapper Tupac Shakur nearly 30 years ago. Prosecutor Benu Panal telling jurors Davis supplied the gun.
9: Dwayne Davis made sure that the shooters were armed and ready to execute their revenge. And remarkably, you will learn that from Dwayne Davis himself.
7: Palal says, using details of the murder from a book which Davis published, his attorneys say that book was embellished and Davis was not in Vegas the night Tupac was killed. Prosecution has rested and the defense has begun calling its witnesses in the trial of Lindsay Clancy, accused of killing her three young children. 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
14: Cloudy for most of the day with a high topping out right where it is in the high 70s. Showers will continue for a little bit tonight, then clear with a low around 61. Mostly sunny on Tuesday with a high near 80. Partly cloudy Tuesday night with a low near 57. On Wednesday, it'll be sunny with a high near 81. And partly cloudy Wednesday night with a low around 57.
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8: 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Now, so we had the mayor of Lawrence was indicted, now has been charged with multiple federal felonies, can't speak English. You have the mayor of Brockton, formerly known as the City of Champions. They found, I think, probable cause to file charges against them for assaulting teenage girls, or at least one teenage girl. And they're both really terrible places. And I know we have a lot of gateway cities, meaning overrun with criminal, illegal aliens and welfare dependency, et cetera, and pregnant teenagers, and just horrible, horrible situations. Working class communities that have become non-working class communities. And I just thought maybe we should do a question, which is the worst in the state? But I didn't want to give people the out, because I know if I put Chuck on the poll, they're going to get Suffolk County votes, Boston votes. If I put Springfield in, Western Mass is going to have a sense of pride for the 413 area code. I want to narrow it down. There's no. Is there any question that the two worst places in the 351 cities and towns in Massachusetts are Brockton and Lawrence? Is there any question about that? So, Jared, what is the poll question? What are the results thus far?
9: Today's poll question, which you can vote in at HowieCarShow.com, is which is the worst city in Massachusetts, Brockton or Lawrence? Or should I say Ciudad in Massachusetts?
8: Well, you know, down in Brockton, I don't know what, you'd have Portuguese and Creole French, because they got a lot of,
9: true,
8: it's
9: yeah.
8: mainly Cape Verdeans and an overlay of Haitians in Brockton. Lawrence is definitely a Ciudad. I am voting for Brockton.
9: Brockton is at 23% right now, Lawrence at 77%.
8: People aren't keeping up with the news of the day. That's all I can say. I think it'll turn around as you begin to consider what's going on. It's just unbelievably bad. But we'll be right back. We're going to talk a lot about Massachusetts today. I was with Mike Minogue on Saturday, and we were talking about how they. Previous winning gubernatorial candidates have put all the hate groups together in one pot and let them boil. That's a quote from 1978. And I'm going to ask you what's making you most crazy about Massachusetts. 844-500-4242. I'm Howie Carr.

0: sack it up.
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7: Cloudy for most of the day, with a high topping out right where it is, in the high 70s. Showers will continue for a little bit tonight, then clear, with a low around 61. Mostly sunny on Tuesday, with a high near 80. Partly cloudy Tuesday night, with a low near 57. On Wednesday, it'll be sunny with a high near 81. And partly cloudy Wednesday night, with a low around 57.
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8: 844-500-4242. I'm already getting criticism on the poll question. I told you, I'm trying to narrow it down. People are saying, I'm from Lynn. Why didn't I get a chance to vote for the city of sin? And, you know, then maybe you should have put Lowell in there. You've offended all of the Lowell men. You know, come on. This is the Super Bowl of crappy cities, okay?
10: Because Mayor Lynn, as far as we know, hasn't beat up a kid or embezzled money for COVID fraud.
8: I know. Come on.
10: There are levels to this, people.
8: You know, no one is denying that Lynn is a crappy place or Lowell. That's beyond dispute, or Chelsea, for that matter. But we're going for the curdled creme de la curdled creme here, and it does come down to Brockton versus Lawrence. You got to make a decision. 844-500-4242. JD says, maybe I'm old fashioned, but a reputable lawyer shouldn't be driving clients around in a bright red Dodge Challenger with tinted windows and loud exhaust. He looks like a drug dealer from, oh, I don't know, Lawrence. Well, I mean, it is kind of on brand, the lawyer he got. You know, he didn't get DePena didn't get a standard criminal defense lawyer like, say, Marty Weinberg, who was going to be representing the indicted high sheriff in the federal court next week, you know, on the cannabis extortion charges. You know, he didn't get David Yannetti, who, you know, represented Karen Reed, as did Weinberg. And Yannetti just got his client's case thrown out, the state trooper who's left, one of the Kents, Terrence Kent, who was charged with soliciting sexual favors on 128. Those charges were dismissed last week. A cholo likes to go with one of his fellow muchachos, and that's what he did. The Carlos Apostle. The Jared says he shouldn't be the 13th apostle. He's the MS-13th apostle. 844. My guess, though, is that before Thanksgiving, Thanksgiving now survives, before Thanksgiving, you and I will be picking up the tab for DePena's lawyer. Even though he stole $1.5 million, he's going to claim he is indigente, as they say in his lingo. Indigente. Tom, you're next with Howie Carr. Go ahead, Tom.
11: Hey, Howie. Last week, there was a video released of the mayor of Brockton. And for the record, I own a house in Brockton. I bought it back in 2011.
8: My condolences.
11: And, yeah, no, I had coworkers say, what the hell are you buying a house in Brockton for? And I said, well, I want to stay south of the city, and yeah, Brockton's got.
8: Surely you meant to say south of the border.
11: Well, yeah, it's definitely Haiti Part 2 and Cape Verde Part 2. But I would say one thing that, with regards to the mayor, I saw this coming a mile away, that the mother of the girl that allegedly was assaulted by him, number one, I think he's going to be found. There's not going to be any charges. He did have a hearing last week for a magistrate, but she's already sought a lawyer with regards to sue him, and she's probably going to sue the city of Brockton. Mm-hmm. And the video of him in the parade is him clowning around, marching in the parade, grabbed a baton, and, you know, a 60-year-old guy acting like me, you know, like I was in the eighth grade. But generally speaking, as far as a mayor as he is concerned, he tried to clean up downtown Brockton with the drug addicts and the homeless, and that really pissed off the progressives in the city that want these slobs in downtown Brockton. And I'm old enough to know that back in the 60s and 70s, when you went into downtown Brockton, it was loaded with shops. You didn't see someone using the sidewalk as a urinal. Or a commode.
8: Everybody grew up in Lawrence. I was talking to Dave Colombo from the Black Cat Tavern. He's obviously one of the Colombos from Brockton. He was saying this exact same thing, Tom. You know, It was a great place. It was a working class community.
11: Yeah, it was, and unfortunately, you know, all the shoe factories left, the NAFTA trade, and it's funny, one of the guys in my church at my other home in West Virginia, he used to deliver leather going up, you know, up until the early to mid-90s in Brockton when they still made shoes then. He worked for Hanover Leather in Marlinton, West Virginia. But anyway, getting back to the point, does Brockton have its issues? You're damn right it does. And I will say one thing, the Brockton police and the state police cleaned up the gang problem very well. But every now and then, you know, we saw it with the Cape Verdean celebration where some jerk pulls out a 9mm in a crowd and thinks it's okay to start emptying young people. So, yeah, the city's got its issues. This is not Wellesley, let's put it that way.
8: That's putting it mildly, Tom. But I won't rub it in. Thanks for the call. 844-500-4242. At least 508 says at least Lawrence didn't cancel their 4th of July fireworks. Well, I watched that press conference, and the mayor did sort of explain it. He said they were having a problem getting a company that wanted to come into Lawrence and shoot off fireworks. When you think about the fact that they were celebrating their victories in the World Cup by shooting one another on the street in celebration, I mean, is it really a good move to put fireworks out, a lot of fireworks out in? There's enough fireworks. I remember one time I had to go to a wedding down there, and I had to go from the wedding to the country club. I had to go through, it led us through Main Street in Brockton. It was a Saturday afternoon in the summer. It was a nice wedding. And there were two buildings on fire. You know, on the way from the church to the country club, we saw two buildings on fire. And I thought, this is the city of champions. 844-500-4242. 617. If you're in a location where you're not sure if you're hearing fireworks or gunshots, you are in a crappy town. I couldn't agree with you more. And I wanted to mention this thing. I couldn't believe it. Mara Healy she can't run on a record, so she's got to pander, right? So in the course of 1 week that I was gone, they set up, or they approved this Muslim commission just for Muslims. You know, there is no Buddhist commission, there is no Unitarian Universalist commission, etc., etc., but there is going to be a Muslim commission, and it's only going to be Muslims, and it's only going to encourage more Muslims to be brought into the government. Now, maybe I'm wrong, but I thought the Quran and Muslims in general frowned upon abortion. And even worse than abortion, perhaps infanticide, meaning a baby's already born and they just decide to kill it. And basically, that's the bill that Mara Healy signed into law last week in the Commonwealth of Massachusetts, while simultaneously pandering to a community that hates abortion. I mean, any religious community, whether it's Catholic or, you know, Orthodox Jewish, any legitimate religion frowns upon abortion. So she's pandering to a particularly anti-abortion religion. At the same time, she's passing this insane legislation that's really not necessary on top of everything else. And people have noticed this on the online. There's a still picture of her signing the legislation, and you have these women, and they're described as ghoulish, and that's the only way to describe them. Women, they're gleefully going, yay, we get to kill our kids, even if we don't like them. Ooh, great. This is from the Spectator.org. Watch the ghastly clip of Massachusetts Governor Mara Healey last week signing a bill to legalize killing a baby up to a minute before his or her birth. The dozen intentionally uglified women behind Healey grin and clap with glee, as if they had rescued children instead of sanctioned their gruesome murder. By any measure of humanity, even if you support the right to abortion, the moment demanded somber ceremony, not celebration. Unless you were a soulless, anti-human ghoul, which all these women clearly are. Here's another guy. This is a guy that used to live in Massachusetts. I lived in Massachusetts for a number of years, and even at one time owned a home there. The home was in a town called Catuit on the Cape, a small, pretty town that recalled the atmosphere of the television show Lost or the novel Lord of the Flies. There was an equivalent feeling of desolation and desperation in the strange notion that cannibal zombies ran the town. We determined it was not the place we wanted to spend our free time. Although I have to say the clam strips were delicious. He lost me at clam strips. Come on. Black Cat Tavern had beautiful whole belly clams last night, by the way. As effed up as Massachusetts is, this guy writes, his name is Donnie Andrews, even I was stunned to see the spectacle of the governor signing what, in my view, amounts to infanticide into law while a bunch of cackling celebrants stood behind her clapping. This finally got a rise out of the local Catholic bishops, not a frequent event because God forbid they should lose parishioners. They don't have many left, and I don't think many of the ones they have left like Mara Healey, by the way. Clearly, I have more field work to do in Massachusetts to understand the delirious reaction of women to removing legal restrictions on aborting their own children at an advanced stage of pregnancy. Yeah. It's times have certainly changed. And then the guy in Spectator wrote, what Governor Healey and her COVID need is not excommunication by the Catholic bishops. It's exorcism. Oh, that was even by Massachusetts Democrat standards, that was really horrible. 844-500-4242. 407, doesn't her commission for Muslims violate the First Amendment religious clause? Oh, wait, Democrats. Yes. That occurred to me, too. They're always trying to separate church and state. They don't want to give any money to, say, Catholic schools. They don't want any charter schools because there might be religion. And now they're going to have a commission, a special commission for one religion. One religion. Are members of the commission going to advocate for having prayer rooms and prayer breaks in all the public schools? Do they have prayer breaks to say the rosary for Catholics? Make the signs the state of the cross during Easter? Will they be doing that too? When does the Catholic Commission get set up? Or the Baptist Commission? 844-500-4242, 844-500-4242. 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
9: Howie Carr is back.
8: Apparently, this bill signing for the infanticide bill is, I think it's backfiring. You know, even people who are not, you know, identify themselves as pro-life voters, and they're certainly in Massachusetts probably not registered as Republicans because it's less than 8% of the population, but even they're appalled by what was going on. And the people outside the state seeing this? 617 says, I saw Governor Healey signing her infanticide bill surrounded by a jubilant coven of witches. Horrifying. Ghoulish. Another one from 617. I'm calling it Hold It Healey, the butcher of Beacon Hill. How anti-abortion are they, says 603, that they believe in honor killing their own children? Yeah, You know why the Aztecs, one reason they were overthrown in Mexico is because they were conducting human sacrifices of children. If from the surrounding tribes that they had subjugated. And they, as soon as the Spanish arrived, as bad as the Spanish were and as oppressive as they were in with the Spanish. You know? The Carthaginians had the same thing, had the same habit of human sacrifices of young children, and it didn't work out too well for the empire, the Carthaginian Empire. It was raised and sown with salt by the Romans. 844-500-4242. How was Healey allowed to enact these laws without it all going on the ballot? Trump just can't make abortion laws, so why can a mayor governor? It was passed by the legislature. That's why. And again, we come back to what we've been talking about all this time. We now live in a one-party state. There is no basically Republican opposition, certainly not in the legislature. There are 200 members of the general court, the legislature, in Massachusetts. 30 are Republicans. That's not enough to stand up a veto. And 5 senators, 25 state reps. That's not enough to stand up a veto. It's barely enough to call for a roll, to get a roll call vote on this, on this kind of a preposterous, the horrible, horrible legislation. So we're going to talk more in the next hour about putting all the hate groups together in one pot and letting them boil. And you know what? And it's it's not even a hate group. That was what they said in 1978 when Ed King was elected, a Democrat, by the way. But it's people. It's not hate groups. It's groups that hate certain things about what's going on in Massachusetts. One of which is the infanticide being formally legalized. It's always been, you know, an available measure, but now it's in the law, and there's so many other things. We'll be talking about all of them when we come back, and it's just time. There was so much anger in Massachusetts about what's going on, and it's not being channeled very well. You know, again, there's a couple of Republican candidates for governor, but very few for the legislature. The constitutional, other constitutional officers. I'm Howie Carr.
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0: Activist groups are reporting a surge in immigration and customs enforcement activity in New Hampshire in recent days, as the agency has been increasing arrests and its presence on the streets across the country in the past few weeks. Upper Valley watchdog groups, including Vermont-based Migrant Justice, confirmed at least 5 recent detentions in West Lebanon and Keene, and also reported an ICE presence in Newport and elsewhere in the region. Ileana Barreto, a leader with the Granite State Organizing Project, who coordinates several immigrant advocacy efforts, says this amount of ICE presence is unusual, especially for quieter, more remote towns in New Hampshire. Keene Mayor Jay Kahn confirmed new ICE presence in his city on Monday. For 99.7 FM, WNTK and AM 1490, FM 98.9, WUVR, I'm Rob Roberts.
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3: The Beano Extension. I'm Jack Callahan, Fox News. President Trump telling reporters in the Oval Office within the hour the U.S. will not seek to extend the now expired Memorandum of Understanding with Iran.
4: Iran is in big trouble. They have 300% inflation. The country's a mess, and the military is totally defeated.
3: An Iranian government official telling Reuters, though, Iran will go on the offensive if the U.S. doesn't comply with the MOU within a few weeks. Gas prices, on average, more than 90 cents a gallon higher than a year ago, according to AAA. But Energy Secretary Chris Wright tells Fox News the pump price will come down.
24: We're fixing a 47-year-old problem with this government in Iran and the threat of nuclear weapons. But it does cause some disruption in the short term. Mm-hmm. But President Trump's policies have made us ready for that disruption.
3: The Trump administration is temporarily pausing construction of a controversial border project in the Big Bend National Park in Texas while an on-the-ground evaluation is being done. The project has faced fierce bipartisan opposition, critics saying marring a pristine environmental area and the region's rugged and remote terrain already serves as a deterrent to illegal immigration and smuggling. Opening statements have concluded in the murder trial of Dwayne Davis, the man accused of orchestrating the murder almost 30 years ago of rapper Tupac Shakur in a drive-by shooting. Prosecution citing what it says was an admission in Davis' own memoir. Davis' attorney Michael Saft telling jurors much of that book was made up.
25: The state has just told you what they believe to be the evidence in this case. But really, at the end of the day, you have to ask yourself if what they're saying is really truth or fiction.
3: Davis could face life in prison if he's convicted. An hour before the close, the Dow is down 248 points. The S&P 500 off nearly 31. And NASDAQ is off 65 points. 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
7: Cloudy for most of the day with a high topping out right where it is in the high 70s. Showers will continue for a little bit tonight, then clear with a low around 61. Mostly sunny on Tuesday with a high near 80. Partly cloudy Tuesday night with a low near 57. On Wednesday, it'll be sunny with a high near 81. And partly cloudy Wednesday night with a low around 57.
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12: While Healy worked tirelessly to try and move his beach chair, he can't lift his feet out of the sand. Somebody convinced him that he looks good.

0: group that could be mobilized? Just say, enough already with the bike lanes. There's a story out there today. There was a bike rider last week. I'm going to say she. It could be a he, but I'm going to guess it's a she. She called 911 in the city of Boston 9 times. You know why? Because there were delivery trucks blocking the bike lanes. Where did she want the delivery trucks to park, if not in the bike lanes? And, you know, they have another line, 311. That's the line you're supposed to call if you have a complaint about the way things are going in the city. 911 is for crimes, and she doesn't care. Because that she just does whatever she wants to do. How about the Springfield Courthouse giving this huge $2 billion contract to all these connected people like John Fish from Suffolk Construction, and also the chairman of the board of Boston College Trustees, and Conan Harris, the drug kingpin, jailbird, did 10-year prison sentence husband of Ayanna Pressley, who is now he's now an empowerment consultant. You know, 8 years ago, he was making $60,000 a year as a hack at City Hall, and now he's worth $12 or $15 million. How did that happen? How did that happen? How about you want another group? Here's another group that hates something. I live in a town with municipal power, so we don't get the bills. But if you don't live in a town with one of that's serviced by one of the big companies, National Grid, Eversource, how about those 9 charges on your electric bill every month? Do you like those? Do you like those? How about a different? Do you have a fee for transmission and you have a fee for transit? How's that money going? How about if you don't like the fact that two Stoneham police officers, brothers by the name of Ponzo, could steal $40 million from one of these phony baloney programs that one of those nine surcharges is paying for called Mass Saves, and not a single bleeping cop in the state, not a single district attorney, attorney general, auditor, inspector general, legislative committee with subpoena power, nobody noticed that $40 million was walking out the door? They had to go to the feds to get it done? Does that make you angry? These are the people, everybody that's angry about all of this stuff, we should be putting them together in the pot and letting them boil instead of just, you know, just can't win. So I want you to tell me what groups are you in that make you angry? You would like to see some ads. I mean, you don't need to have an ad on Chronicle. You know, that's great if you know, everybody in Marion Manor knows who Mike Minogue is, I think, because he's run all these ads on broadcast TV. But do people that actually work for a living know who what's going on? 844-500-4240. How about all the people? Someone just texted into me. How about all the people who worked on getting signatures for the referendum question to cut the income tax? Those were conservative people who did that. They were all thrown out by the SJC. How about all the moonbats and the liberals who worked to get signatures for the ballot question bring back rent control, which was insane, but they worked at it, and they threw it off, the SJC. How about the fact that on the SJC, Mara Healey put her ex-girlfriend, who she dumped for a 20-year younger woman, and this was kind of a way to, you know, make amends. Are you angry about that? Was that the best choice they could have made? 844-500-4242, 844-500-4242. There's no way that ballot question, no on nine, will be allowed to stand. The same administration that phrased it to where a no vote is a yes vote will say people were confused. I've told Toby, I've joked with him about this. I said the only reason they let your ballot question onto the ballot is they think they're going to win it. It's the same way with repealing marijuana. Because repealing recreational marijuana doesn't mean anything because you can still get medicinal marijuana. It'll be a joke. It's just like, oh, you can't get an unrestricted infanticide. You have to seek a woman's health care provider. So you know the way they judge shop? Now you just obstetrician, ob-gyn shop. That's all you do. And you get somebody, it's done deal. 844-500-4242. Colette Tours has carefully planned another trip for listeners of the Howie Carr Show, and you are invited. 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You may even get to convince Taylor to sing a few Frank Sinatra tunes for you at dinner. It won't take much convincing.
1: No, just a glass of Madeira. 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

0: 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What are the results?
1: Today's poll question, which you can vote in at HowieCarshow.com, is which is the worst city in Massachusetts, Brockton or Lawrence?
0: Brockton.
1: Brockton is up to 26% now, but 74% still for Lawrence.
0: Again, come on. I know the Brockton Enterprise, nobody reads it anymore, but you can still get the crime reports elsewhere. 844-500-4242. I'm asking you, what is making you so angry? Again, Minogue has got to, or if Short Sleeve pulls it out in a massive upset, they've got to put everybody together who's mad. There's so many things to be mad about. Just tired of this state putting the working class last and the cholos first, says 978. 603, how about giving licenses to illegals? Another 978. I want my audit that we voted for. Here's another one, 774. They had to close the elementary school in West Brookfield thanks to the money Healy wasted on illegal alien flophouses. That's what I'm saying. And now the money's going to home base to put them, now that they've closed down the flophouses for the election season. But all the money's being sucked out of the budget, the biggest budget ever in state history, and there's no money for cities and towns where the taxpayers actually live, where the American citizens actually live, because the money's all going to the cholos. Mark, you're next with Howie Carr. Go ahead, Mark.
2: Hey, Howie, I got two of them. Number one, my electric bill for my 1,400 square foot luxury home last month was a whopping $726, Howie. Okay? $726, me, my wife, and my daughter. And number two, how about Healy? If you like your baby, you can keep your baby. If you don't, kill it.
0: That's a very good way to put it. I mean, a very bad way to put it, but a very accurate way to put it, Mark. Thanks for the call. Patrice, you're next with Howie Carr. Go ahead.
3: Hey, Howie, I and everyone I know who cares, who wishes we had better governance in this state, is so mad at Minogue for his stupid commercials where he says, I'm somebody, get somebody. It's like what you said. He should be talking about what's wrong. I'm so upset about the audit. Let's audit the legislature. Where's all this money going? She won't report in a minute on where this fraud is here, and there must be fraud here.
0: Yeah. Did you just see, Patrice? I was going to mention this. Been on the air. They just hired a really, really significant person to the state payroll. It's the heat resilience coordinator for the state.
3: They need that in France. We don't
0: the
3: need
0: heat
3: that here.
0: Heat resilient. Why can't the undersecretary for decarbonization handle heat resilience? You know, go out to the subway stops or the bus stops and hand out fans. Or bring some iced water, cups of ice water out to you know, playgrounds.
3: And Howie, $2 billion to Ayanna Presley's husband? There's no fraud there, none, not even $1.75 billion in fraud.
0: He's an empowerment coordinator. He's an empowerment consultant
3: too.
0: He's certainly made everybody I talk to hotter, even thinking about this thing. It's just so bleeping outrageous. Thanks for the call, Patrice. Steve, you're next with Howie Carr. Go ahead, Steve.
4: Hey, Howie, two things. First of all, what is the governor going to do if he's a Republican with an all-Democratic legislature?
0: I asked Minogue this at our fireside chat the other day, and he says he's going to do what he can. He's going to use executive orders, you know, like Trump has tried to. But Trump is hamstrung by federal judges. He'll be hamstrung by state judges.
4: Exactly. And the second thing is, I took your advice, and may I tell your listeners that it's not as expensive as you think to move down south. I am moving down south. Everything's going to be done for me in March, and I'm no longer going to be a Massachusetts resident after 40, almost 70 years living in this state.
0: Which state you're moving to?
4: South Carolina.
0: Okay.
4: South Carolina.
0: South Carolina becoming a very popular destination for fleeing New Englanders.
4: And very, very
0: inexpensive is the word you're looking for, I believe, or affordable. They talk about affordable. Hey, you know, if you're not picking up the tab for 300,000 illegal aliens, giving them a lifetime vacation, you can get the taxes under control. You know, another thing, why are we allowing all this welfare fraud to continue? And she won't even forget about ICE. She won't cooperate with DHS and the Department of Agriculture trying to cut down on the welfare fraud, the Medicaid fraud, the food stamp fraud. I'm Howie Carr.
5: 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We know Minogue's a healthcare CEO who raised our medical costs and made millions. But you don't know what those millions bought. Minogue spent years bankrolling Democrats' political campaigns, including radicals like Hillary Clinton and John Kerry. But now, Mike Minogue wants to run for governor as a Republican. 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
11: Cloudy for most of the day, with a high topping out right where it is, in the high 70s. Showers will continue for a little bit tonight, then clear, with a low around 61. Mostly sunny on Tuesday, with a high near 80. Partly cloudy Tuesday night, with a low near 57. On Wednesday, it'll be sunny with a high near 81. And partly cloudy Wednesday night, with a low around 57.
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0: Live from the Byrna Less Lethal Pistol Studio, it's Howie Carr.
1: 844-500-4242. 802 says, I live in Vermont and you have me so steaming today, my blood pressure's up. We have all the same problems here. I just don't understand how we can't pull together normal American people and get them to vote. This is the thing. It's really bad. Patrice's right, says 617. His ads suck. Tell him two words, Spencer Pratt. I mentioned Spencer Pratt, by the way, to him. And he was saying, well, you know, those are AI ads. And, these people, especially the ones that come into politics for the first time, you know, I know, I granted, he's a billionaire and he's a great businessman. He's a good family man. He has five kids, a nice wife, Renee. But, you know, I think sometimes they get into the thrall of these consultants inside the Beltway. They just say, you buy TV ads. So Minogue throws $1 million at buying Chronicle to get, you know, to be watched by 50 people in the nursing home at Marion Manor. And $150,000 of that million goes, whether it's Minogue or any other candidate, goes to the consultants in D.C. They're all living high on the hog. What do they care if he wins or loses? The next time around, there'll be a new mark out there, you know? I mean, he ought to be Spencer Pratt and AI. Those were fantastic ads. And if ever there was a woman, a politician, that could be lampooned and parodied, it's Mara Healy. Someone says, how about the parole board letting out scores of crazed killers? God, it's just astonishing how bad this state is. And how about pipelines? How about just an ad saying, do you like your electric bills? You could do a whole series of ads on 30-second spots. You just put them on social media, put them on YouTube, or Facebook. And do you like your utility bills? Well, here, Mara, one reason the utility bills are so high, even in the summer, even in the temperate months of spring and fall, is because she killed two pipelines. Here she is bragging about it. Ugh. 844-500-4242. Marion Manor is closed. Well, there you go. So he's lost the votes in Marion Manor. I'm sure there's a different place, though, that they're getting them. Did you mention my group, my hate group? I hate liberal moonbats being able to sex change children. That's right. It's not sex change. It's gender affirmation. Okay, get the terminology right. Gender affirmation. We're going to make Massachusetts a sanctuary state for gender affirmation. George, you're next with Howie Carr. Go ahead, George.
2: Hey, Howie. I'm a New Hampshire resident, and I'm tired of what I'm pissed off about with Maura Healey. It's just simple. Every idiot's moving north, and it's ruining our state. And the Susan Collins approach the old way of running a campaign does not work. The candidates are dynamic now, and they need to throw personality. And great, you're a veteran, but let's work the personalities and social media, like you're saying.
1: Yeah, so social media, and you've got to be Donald Trump like. You've got to be willing to confront them. And the people that are doing well in his administration are people like Marco Rubio, like J.D. Vance, like Scott Bessent, who just come out and say, you're full of bleep. You don't know what the bleep you're talking about. The guy that last week, I can't ever pronounce his name, Jay Bhattacharya, he was good talking about COVID, but he was too polite. I don't want them to be polite anymore. These people lied and they killed people, and we don't have to be polite with them. And they tried to cancel us. As that guy Jay, the doctor that was on a week ago on Meet the Press or wherever, he said, they canceled me. They can't. This is what they did to us. And now they, oh, that was just woke one. That was, wasn't that a crazy time? You know, like it was like some kind of Halloween Christmas party or Halloween costume party. Thanks for the call. Tim, you're next with Howie Carr. Go ahead, Tim.
3: Hey, Howie, thanks for taking the call. I mean, the things that Maura Healey's done that are so bad, I mean, you could go on forever, but I think the most dangerous thing she's doing is basically she is with this Council on Islam she's going to put out there
1: yeah.
3: to favor these radical Islamists. She's basically making Islam the state religion of Massachusetts, which is an outrage and stupid, especially when you consider they despise gay people. LGBTQ, like Maura Healey is. I mean, she'd be the first one they threw off a building. And I'll tell you this, I don't know who's going to come out on top in the primary September 1st.
1: Yeah.
3: If it came down to Maura Healey versus Bozo the Clown, I'm getting behind Bozo.
1: I think you speak for all of us, Tim, when you say that.
3: I'm even thinking of getting T-shirts made. Get behind Bozo for Mass Governor 2026. I mean, anything's better than Maura.
1: ABM. Anybody but Maura. Anybody but Maura. It's a new type of missile, a new type of ABM missile. Thanks for the call, Tim. 617. He needs to get them on TikTok. Yeah, TikTok, Instagram, wherever you go. They can't just be vanilla. You know, it's not 1982, you know, where they, you know, the biographical spots or, you know, like when Markey was first running back in the 18th century and, you know, you just combed your hair over your forehead like the Kennedys, you know, and you take your suit coat and throw it over your shoulder and you walk down the street. That doesn't work anymore. We've seen that. We've seen that that TV show. David, you're next with Howie Carr. Go ahead, David.
4: Howie, the governor signing that bill. You know, the going after the woman, rightly so in Duxbury, who killed her children. Obviously, she's mentally ill. Now you have the governor, who's of sound mind, who signs that law, as you know, to allow a child to be killed up until the day of birth. They have babies that, as you know, Howie, born 6 months premature, 7 months premature, 8 months premature, who are survived. So I was just reading, Howie, right here. This is the science. If science has determined a full, unique, substantially whole human being exists at the stage of a single-cell zygote. So what does that mean? That the genetic instructions are there for the origin for all the other cells that come after that. So they're not adding anything new to that. So that means that zygote if you have a substantially whole human being, by definition, that human being has unalienable rights. That is the science, Howie. That is the science. That's not me saying it. That's science.
1: You know this guy, Matthew Farwell, who's charged with killing Sandra Birchmore, his pregnant girlfriend? You know he's charged with two counts of murder, David.
4: Yes.
1: Right?
4: And he should be.
1: They spell it right out in the indictment that he killed this. She was pregnant, and the child was, they call it, in utero. And you're right. Under the law, that's a child.
4: Howie, real quick, John Hannah, who played for the Patriots, when he was born, he was 14 pounds. That is, a baby that size is basically, I talked with the doctor, it's basically a 3-month-old baby as far as the weight. Now, most babies are 6 and 7 pounds, but just think, if John Hannah was going to be born tomorrow, by virtue of what that governor signed, he'd be 14 pounds. The doctor could kill him, and he's completely able to live outside the womb. That is murder, Howie. And they're going after the woman, Duxbury, and this governor just signed a bill to murder babies the day before being born. I want any of your calls to explain how in any way possible that's moral. How in any way possible that's right.
1: Yeah, no.
4: There's no way you can justify that.
1: She's just trying to get reelected, and she can't run on the sparkling economy or the law and order in the streets. She can't run on any of that stuff. Okay, we're not going to have time for very long, but we'll take it for a couple of minutes anyway. We're joined now by Joe Gruters, the Republican National Chairman. We don't have him for very long because we're running a little late here, but we'll take him for as long as we can. Joe Gruters, thanks for being with us, the Republican National Chairman. I want your assurances that the phone that you're speaking to me on, you've never thrown it against one of your one of your underlings. Unlike your Democrat counterpart.
2: I tell my staff all the time, you better watch out or else I'm going to send you over to the DNC. It's a but listen, they have a lot more problems than having phones thrown at them. They're going to have a hard time paying their bills. The DNC stands for Do Not Contribute. They have negative money, and listen, when you're in that debt spiral, it's hard to pull out of it. They have no confidence in from their donors. They should have had a lot of momentum, but they've raised a lot this cycle. They've just squandered it where we have the most cash on hand in the history of the party. The coordinated campaign limits law that was struck down by the Supreme Court gave us the ability to use our funds directly in coordination with the candidates at the candidate rate. So now we have the candidate matchups we want across the country. We have the resources we need. We're going to do things like the midterm convention, which your listeners can get tickets to if they go to GOPconvention.com, and then we're going to be able to barnstorm the country with the president. We have everything we need to defy history, and I think we're going to do it in November.
1: How disappointed are you that Francesca Hong didn't win the Democrat primary for Wisconsin governor?
2: You know, maybe we should have taken the foot off the gas for a couple of weeks on her, but listen, I'm glad for America, because if some crazy lunatic like that got into office, I always think of the fact that she wants to get rid of Thanksgiving, and I love Thanksgiving. It's the one holiday of the year where I know I'm going to spend 5 days sitting and watching football, you know, having a drink and having a great time with my family, being thankful for all the things that God has provided. And she's just, forget about Hong. I mean, the El Saeed, there's tons of other candidates in the DSA camp, I think 70 that have been nominated from coast to coast, who want to do these radical things to transform our country into something that we don't recognize today.
1: Yeah, Florida has the primaries tomorrow, and you know, there's the Moskowitz, the Democrat in Broward County, who's you know, been with the president on the Mideast questions pretty much down the line. He's got a DSA opponent. I don't think he'll win, but you know, they're going after everybody who's even got a slight trace of bipartisanship and sanity. They're going after them. They want to get rid of them all.
2: Yeah, Moskowitz I served in the legislature with him. He's a solid guy, but he voted against things like the working family tax cuts. But yes, the fact that the Democrats are willing to take a guy like him out and play and replace him with Oliver Larkin, who is he's really saying that. I mean, he's a
1: far-left
2: socialist radical. He's a nut job. Exactly right. But listen, that's where the Democrat Party is. But that's what you have when you have a party that's being led by Mondami, AOC, and Bernie Sanders. That's why the matchups across the country play to our favor this cycle, because these guys have nominated nut jobs from coast to coast.
1: You know, the crazy thing is, you probably haven't seen the latest poll in Massachusetts on the Democrat side. There's Markey is running against Moulton. They're both crazy, and Markey, who's 80 years old, brings in Bernie Sanders, the fake Indian Elizabeth Warren, and Ayanna Pressley to cut a spot for him, and it goes from a 6-point lead for Markey to a 25-point lead. So the Democrats that are watching these ads, they're apparently impressed with Pressley and the fake Indian and Bernie Sanders. How is that?
2: Yeah, well, listen, it should scare everybody at home, and that's why people need to get involved. Either go to the convention, get involved with your local party, go to GOP.com. We can't allow the infiltration of these radical extremists. I think at the end of the day, people will reject it, and I think we'll win the midterms. We'll defy history, only the fifth time in 150 years, but we could do it because of what we have going on.
1: You know, I know you got a lot more money going into this, going into the fall than they do. This is a, you have a huge financial advantage. But tell me, you're not gonna piss the money away like Kamala Harris did on this nutty stuff. Are you gonna have a lot on social media and voter outreach? I mean, it's a whole new world, as you well know, and it'd be a shame for the Republicans to blow it if they don't take advantage of their financial edge.
2: We have more cash on hand than we've ever had in the history of the party. We've been good stewards of our donor dollars. We have one goal. That's to protect the majority. We think we have a plan. We work daily in coordination with the White House, NRCC, and our Senate committees. We are going to make sure that we spend efficiently, and now that the coordinated campaign limits has been thrown out by the Supreme Court, we could directly coordinate with all these federal campaigns, and we could spend at their rate. So our money's worth three times as much, and so we have the resources to obliterate these guys. That's what I mean. We have everything we need to win the midterms. I would like the macro environment to be a little bit better, but we have the matchups we need, we have the resources we need, we have the president who's willing to barnstorm the country, and he's already proven three times you could deliver these low propensity voters. But yeah, when it comes to money, we get the best and brightest. And so and we're going to be so much more efficient this cycle because of these coordinated campaign limits that
1: All
2: we
1: right.
2: don't, you know, spend extra. So.
1: Joe Gruner's Republican National Chairman. You know, I'm glad you've taken a vow not to throw the phone at anybody on your staff. And you know, where could people go again to if they want to get tickets to the midterm convention in Dallas?
2: Yep, go to the GOPconvention.com, enter the lottery. It's going to be worth it. It's going to be a star-studded event, just like a normal convention.
1: All right. Joe Gruters, Republican National Chairman, thanks. And if you're in Florida, be sure to get out and vote tomorrow. I'm Howie Carr.
0: Howie Carr will return.
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0: Howie Carr is back.
1: 844-500-4242. That nut we were talking about, Oliver Larkin, he should be running in Massachusetts. I'm just looking at a headline in the New York Post. DSA Florida House candidate, this is the guy, Larkin, appears to cut interviews short when Journo fact checks his Israel genocide claim. Again, they're the Gazans, by the way, they are being fed as well as Germans and residents of the UK. There was a study that came out this week about that. These stories they're insane. Just lies. But the Democrats love them. Jane, you're next with Howie Carr. Go ahead, Jane.
11: Yeah, Howie, listening on TV, Maura Healey has been skewered by Gutfeld and by Bill O'Reilly. But I don't think enough discredit is given to the Democrats who voted for the bill. It wouldn't have gotten to her desk if they hadn't voted for it.
1: The point is, I mean, it's kind of a moot point to go after them because the vast majority of them don't have any Republican opposition this fall. I mean, well, at least she has some opposition. And it was done, it was done as a favor to her to bolster her wretched record as governor. Right? I mean, she needed something to run on. She can't run on her actual accomplishments because there aren't any.
11: But we have people running down here, and if I ever get a chance, I will say, if you had been there, would you have voted for or against this bill? Because the people who sent it to her are as at fault.
1: They are as at fault, but they are more invulnerable than she is, and she may be invulnerable totally herself. I'm Howie Carr.
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17: Concord Hospital and its unionized nurses in Laconia and Franklin have been in contract negotiations for months, and nurses say the hospital is not addressing important issues that affect patient care. Nurses say one of their biggest concerns is staffing, saying high turnover and unfilled positions are hurting the quality of care. Richard Gullah, president of the State Employees Association of New Hampshire, said negotiations have been going on for months. Concord Hospital was the first private hospital in New Hampshire to unionize about a year ago. Nurses say the hospital is interested in seeing the union fail to prevent others from unionizing. 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
19: Letting the MOU end. I'm Jack Callahan, Fox News. President Trump says the U.S. will not seek an extension to the 60-day ceasefire with Iran that was designed to give peace talks a chance. President telling reporters in the Oval Office this afternoon Iran wants a deal.
20: But they're not going to make the kind of a deal that I feel is necessary. Look, we're in there for one reason. Iran cannot have a nuclear weapon. You understand that? Iran cannot have a nuclear weapon, and they won't have a nuclear weapon.
19: President claimed that oil prices are coming down and will continue to unless we decide to do something far more drastic than we're doing. President's Mideast envoy Jared Kushner met for several hours today with Israel's Prime Minister Netanyahu about the future of Gaza. Kushner telling Fox News,
21: "We had a very, very good meeting. We were there for almost 4 hours with him and his team going through all the different details. I think there were some valid concerns that they raised that we were able to address, and we were able to go through some of the misunderstandings and misinformation that's been out."
19: Netanyahu had previously rejected Israel's withdrawal from Gaza as proposed by the president's peace board until Hamas has been fully disarmed. The state murder trial of admitted killer Luigi Mangione will not begin next month as scheduled. A New York State judge has scheduled a hearing for October 9th on Mangione's bid to have the charges thrown out. He contends his guilty plea last week to federal charges in the death of United Healthcare CEO Brian Thompson would make a state trial double jeopardy, which is unconstitutional. Opening statements have been heard and testimony begun in the trial of Dwayne Davis, charged with murder and the death of rapper Tupac Shakur 3 decades ago in a drive-by shooting in Las Vegas. Davis is not accused of pulling the trigger, but of hiring the gunman and supplying the weapon. Stocks at the close, the Dow unofficially down 272 points. 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
8: Cloudy for most of the day, with a high topping out right where it is, in the high 70s. Showers will continue for a little bit tonight, then clear, with a low around 61. Mostly sunny on Tuesday, with a high near 80. Partly cloudy Tuesday night, with a low near 57. On Wednesday, it'll be sunny with a high near 81. And partly cloudy Wednesday night, with a low around 57.
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29: While Healy worked tirelessly to try and move his beach chair, he can't lift his feet out of the sand. 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
0: Live from Mid Cape Command on the Berta Less Lethal Pistol Beach Towel, it's Howie Carr.
1: US-Iran ceasefire ends as 60-day window closes. Well, I don't think anything's going to happen. The Wall Street Journal, the once a Republican newspaper, is reporting that Iran has been

0: got walking privileges for her designer French bulldog. Did you see that? He's got walking. And you know, you guys think I overfeed Roscoe. She's definitely overfeeding that that French bulldog.
1: When asked about the surging popularity of Democrat socialists, Elizabeth Warren said Democrats are a big TP party.
0: Very good. Very good. And you know what? All the DSA candidates, they're getting a lot of wampum from the big donors on trust funds.
2: The Democrats were always commies, hands down. Only difference now is they wear it like a crown. If they gain control, we will pay a toll, or our once beautiful country will surely drown.
0: A toll. If only a toll. There'll be a lot more than tolls.
3: Hey, the mayor of Lloyds, he doesn't have a criminal defense lawyer. He has a criminal that's a defense lawyer.
0: Now, listen, when he moved from Malden to Andover, he hired white movers. He wanted the judge to know that, even though he called the judge a racist.
4: Seriously, when the going gets tough, you don't want a criminal lawyer, right? You want a criminal lawyer.
0: You guys are being too tough on the apostle, Carlos. Who would you rather have representing you, making the pre-sent? I'm going to jump to the bottom line. He's going to be found guilty, right? So you need someone to make a good pre-sentencing statement to the judge. Who would you rather have in your corner at that moment? Alcalde de Pena. Would you rather have Carlos Apostle or Carlos Danger? I vote for Carlos Danger.
5: Senator Ward, what do you think about Democrat Troy Jackson, who's been accused of assaulting his then partner?
6: That's my kind of man.
0: Yeah, I have that cut. We'll play that cut when we come back from the jump line.
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0: All right. 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
8: Did you see the Indiana Fever coach tell her critics they can go to hell? What she should have said was, you can go to hell, or worse, you can go to a WNBA game.
0: It's the old joke, we're having a contest to give away WNBA tickets. First prize is 2 tickets. Second prize is 4 tickets. This year, America celebrates its 250th birthday, a nation founded on the belief that every person is endowed by their Creator with the unalienable rights of life, liberty, and the pursuit of happiness. Yet every day, unborn babies are denied the most basic of these rights, the right to life. That's why the work of preborn is so important. At Preborn Network Clinics, mothers facing unexpected pregnancies are welcomed with compassion, practical support, and a free ultrasound. 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
1: Today's poll question, which you can vote in at HowieCarshow.com, is which is the worst city in Massachusetts, Brockton or Lawrence?
0: Brockton.
1: Brockton continues its glacial climb. It is now at 29%. Lawrence still in the lead at 71%.
0: All right. Maybe we'll get some votes in from the outlying areas and the suburbs overnight, and it'll be closer in the morning. You can vote all night, obviously. Someone on the chump line mentioned that the main wire came up with a citizen up in down east Maine who claims that he saw an event where Troy Jackson, who's now running as the Democrat candidate against Susan Collins, open hand slapped his partner. And as we
21: step
0: know,
21: step away from your cousin.
0: As we know, Troy Jackson seems to have a problem with women. He throws stuff at them. He gets in their faces. He was roundly, when he was in the legislature in Augusta, he was roundly despised by members of his own party, that he female members of his own party that he abused. He, you know, verbally abused. So anyway, this is just a regular guy. And there was apparently some kind of store, and the store shut down, and the guy just turned it into a pub. It's kind of like COVID days, you know, when they couldn't have the restaurants open, so they just ran speakeasies returned after 100 years. So I don't know if this was during the COVID thing, but this was at a kind of a pub. Cut nine.
22: Tell me about the incident where you witnessed Troy Jackson striking his partner or girlfriend or whatever.
23: Well, there was a pub, the general store in St. Francis, that closed up. And the owner made the pub. It was like a walk-in basement. And he made a pub, which we all used to go there quite often on the weekends. And I was going there one, I don't remember if it was Friday or Saturday, but as I approached the door, Lionel and Troy was standing outside. And all of a sudden, he just open hand slapped her right beside the head, and her head tilted a little bit, and her hair flew. She turned and started towards whatever vehicle they had. I didn't see what vehicle they had, and it kind of shocked me because usually I don't let stuff like that slide.
22: Mm-hmm.
23: And he turned and followed her, so I continued in the building, but they left, they never came in.
22: So you didn't hear any yelling beforehand or anything?
23: No.
22: So he just open hand slapped her right inside the head?
23: I didn't hear their conversation,
22: right,
23: because I was just
22: approaching
23: the...
22: But it was a closed fist, an open hand?
23: Open hand.
22: Open hand?
23: Yeah.
22: And just whacked her?
23: Yeah.
0: You have to ask the question, in the modern Democrat Party, is this a... is this a problem, or is this a resume enhancer, as Rush Limbaugh used to say? 844-500-4242. Brian, you're next with Howie Carr. Go ahead, Brian.
24: Hey, Howie. I'm Brian from Maine. So I got a Brockton story. It was my one experience with Brockton. I was delivering, like, 2023 time frame. I was delivering oysters, bringing down from mid-coast Maine and down to Duxbury and New Bedford. And they had shut down the O'Neill Tunnel for construction or something, and I knew I had a long way, so it was my way back, and I pulled into Brockton. It's like a rusty lantern that got them up here. I see this lady, like, bang, I got the van, and the lady's, like, banging on a window, and I'm like, what the hell's going on? It's a loner on the side of it. I go inside, and there's a Latin lady freaking out about not being able to use her EBT card. And I'm in there, and it's waiting
0: of course.
24: A bunch of people. Yeah. I'm in there waiting in line for like five or six people, and a cop shows up. And the lady at the cashier is like, I'm from effing Dorchester. I'll kick your you-know-what. And I'm like, I'm through, we go out, and I see the person that was beating on the window, and the cop comes out. She puts a mag light right through the friggin' loaner car.
0: The city of champions. Rocky Marciano and Marvelous Marvin would be are rolling over in their graves when they see what's become of their city. I'm Howie Carr.
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21: 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Father, I turn from my sin. I receive Jesus Christ as my Savior and my Lord. 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
7: Cloudy for most of the day with a high topping out right where it is in the high 70s. Showers will continue for a little bit tonight, then clear with a low around 61. Mostly sunny on Tuesday with a high near 80. Partly cloudy Tuesday night with a low near 57. On Wednesday, it'll be sunny with a high near 81. And partly cloudy Wednesday night with a low around 57.
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8: Live from the Byrna Less Lethal Pistol Studio, it's Howie Carr.
0: Just the News had a good story about the FBI tapes on Falwell and Swalwell and Fang Fang. But apparently they left out some of the more prurient details. But I turned to a tabloid, the New York Post, for the even more prurient details. Eric Swalwell confessed to drug-fueled sex romp with suspected Chinese spy. Fang Fang, bombshell files reveal. On one occasion, Fang Fang showed up at Swalwell's apartment late one evening demanding to be let in, with the Democrat admitting the two hooked up after he had, quote, taken an Ambien, his explanation for barely remembering the tryst. Barely taken an Ambien. Wasn't that Patches Kennedy's excuse for some of his insane problems in Washington, D.C., usually with booze? But he always would say, I took some Ambien. That's a Kennedy family excuse. The FBI documents describe Fang as a striking individual in the documents. They took the hookups took place in his apartment, quote, probably before he was elected to Congress in 2012. They were grooming him. Here's a quote from the FBI document. One night, Fang came over late in the evening and started banging on Swalwell's door. Is that the proper word in this context? Banging. Swalwell let her in, and she and Falwell hooked up. Fang left a couple of hours later. Swalwell barely remembers the event because he had taken an Ambien prior to Fang arriving, according to the document, helpfully clarifying that, quote, Swalwell takes Ambien to help him sleep. Well, that's what Patches Kennedy said, too. But she also, apparently, another one of Swalwell's aides was interviewed by the FBI. A former Swalwell campaign aide told FBI agents in a May 1st, 2015 interview that Fang was, quote, very flirtatious, unquote, and boasted to Falwell that, quote, she was not wearing any underwear upon arriving at his doorstep unannounced. Not wearing any underwear. Wonder what she was getting at there. 508 says, I'm a Minogue guy. I just don't get short sleeve. I don't like the attack ads that he runs. It's over the top, but boy, somebody has to light a fire under Minogue's rear end. I couldn't agree with you more, Howie. I was hoping after this weekend he'd get the point after meeting with you and the 50 other people that were there. It's just so discouraging. Keep up the good work. Love your show. I hope he is. He's got time. He's got time. But, again, I think he may have said that he had reached out to someone of his people had reached out to Spencer Pratt's people. But again, those consultants he's got, they want to keep that they want to they they rake off, there's a skim, a 5, 10, 15% skim off all the ads they buy. They want to be buying the ads, not somebody else. And I don't know what the cut is on social media. It's just, but they'd rather go through broadcast because that's the way it works. I mean, but sometimes it seems like, you know, you see all these people running broadcast ads. It's like, it's like trying to break a siege or try to have a siege with a catapult when the other side is using cannons, you know? I mean, I don't get it. I don't get what those ads are all about. 84, you want some more? Here's another ad. This could be a reel for him. This is for the Mass Daily News. A 37-year-old man attacked a female commuter out of nowhere on a Framingham-Worcester line train commuter rail, pulling into Lansdowne Station Friday evening. By the time MBTA Transit police were done processing him, they realized that the unprovoked attack suspect was already a wanted man. There was a warrant on him out of South Boston District Court on an indecent assault and battery charge. The attack unfolded around 6 p.m. Friday night on a commuter rail train. That's Lansdowne is the one next to Fenway. Transit police responded, detained the suspect, and only realized during processing that he was subject to the outstanding Southie warrant on a separate indecent assault and battery charge. How often does this happen? Maybe once. Maybe more often than that. How about this one? You want Western Mass? Boston's the safest city in the country. We know that, right? She's told us that a million times. How about Northampton? A hobo stabbed a 38-year-old Northampton resident in the chest at the city's downtown Pulaski Park in broad daylight Saturday afternoon. Northampton police officers were dispatched to 250 Main Street at approximately 1:21 p.m. Saturday for reported stabbing. The free-range American, the wino American, was observed fleeing the park toward the nearby Roundhouse parking lot. God. The suspect was identified as Bradley Davis, 37. Police said Davis was homeless. Homeless. 844-500-4242. 617 says, if you took Ambien, how could he stay awake for the encounter? That is a sleeping pill. He's been asleep at the switch for a long time. How appropriate. Total moron. Hope he gets what's coming to him. Yeah. Exactly. Ambien is no joke, said 774. Doctor had me on it for sleep issues. It's like being on autopilot while your consciousness sleeps. Stop taking it due to waking up with bruises. I wonder if he woke up with bruises. Try not to what I'm about to tell you destroy your faith in the integrity of the Democrat Party. Former New Mexico Democrat House Leader Cheryl Williams has just been convicted of 31 felony charges for diverting millions of dollars in school funds to her friend's company and receiving kickbacks. In a related development, Cut 13.
9: Joseph Mickens Sr. was indicted on money laundering and another charge of inducement to influence and award of contracts. Now, this is video that we shot this morning of Mickens being transported from jail to his arraignment.
0: He is a Democrat. They didn't have room to tell you that in this story, but he is a Democrat as well. 844-500-4242. Pete, you're next with Howie Carr. Go ahead, Pete.
10: Hi, Howie. Thanks for taking my call once again.
0: Thank you. Thanks for calling.
10: Howie, you're welcome, too. Howie, at what point will this insanity finally end? This is beyond disgusting. It's beyond sickening. Whatever. As an American citizen, a Vietnam vet, I'm tired of listening to all this horse crap. Thank you.
0: Thanks for the call, Pete. Yeah, I was on Newsmax today, and they were asking me about this Florida primary, and I was on with a Democrat consultant, and Randy Fine, the Jewish congressman who took Mike Waltz's place up on the up around St. Augustine area. He's a solid Republican district. There's this crazy guy running against him, Bill Zarian, and he's a in the primary, and he's calling him totally anti-Semitic ads. It's really, really horrible. And so the host asked me, filling in for Bianca De La Garza, asked me about this guy, his name Bill Zarian, running against Fine. I said, well, he's not going to win. And I said, but, you know, the point is, he's running in the wrong primary. He'd have a good shot at a Democrat primary, you know, calling his opponent a fat Jew and, having people running around with, the Star of David on him. That's a winning formula in the Democrat Party. 844-500-4242. We have a few more illegal alien updates. This is a really sad one. Cut 14.
11: One person is dead after a hit and run in Lawrence. This was just before 2:30 this morning. Lawrence police got a call, a 911 call reporting a two-car crash. It happened near 46th and Pendleton Pike. Officers got there to find two heavily damaged vehicles in the roadway. They found a man dead inside one of the cars. The other car was empty. Then officers found an injured person walking down the road about a mile away. They say that person was injured and admitted to being involved in the crash before walking away from it. Officers detained that individual, and the investigation into all of this now is underway.
0: They forgot to mention that the illegal encountered Border Patrol in September 2021, but Joe Biden ordered him released. He accepted a voluntary return and then illegally re-entered the country to get back on welfare. The guy was 50 years old, survived by his daughter and soulmate. He was a member of the Bricklayers Union. He was a devoted Billy, this is what they said in the obituary notice, Daniel Mathias. He was a devoted Billy Joel fan who rarely missed an opportunity to listen to his music. He loved golfing, spending time outdoors, and cheering on the Indianapolis Colts every football season. And now he's killed. Now he's dead. He's dead because of an illegal alien. Cut 15.
12: And a Kansas City man is also facing murder charges after shooting two of his roommates, killing one of them. Brian Arjiho Mejia was charged with second-degree murder and assault today.
13: This shooting happened on Monday near 12th and Askew. A witness said he heard arguing from the suspect's apartment before several gunshots. When he asked the suspect what he had done, the suspect allegedly told him, "I messed up." He also claimed that the victims were hazing him.
0: They were hazing him. He is they has a U.S. Immigration hold on him. He's from Mexico. Cut 16.
14: The attack happened around 2 this afternoon at the Burger King restaurant in the Coastal Palms Shopping Center on Navy Boulevard. Authorities say the two people who were stabbed were taken to a local hospital for treatment for non-life-threatening injuries. 22-year-old Shaquille Williams was identified as the suspect. He's awaiting booking into the Bay County Jail. He's charged with 2 counts of aggravated battery as of now. Williams allegedly fled the scene on foot. Nearly a dozen deputies and the sheriff's office chopper joined in on the search of the immediate area. After about an hour's search of the shopping center and the La Quinta Hotel property next door, they located him and took him into custody.
0: They didn't have room for this from the police report. The defendant was found to be from Jamaica and was in the United States illegally, as he was listed as an overstay since January 2024. Based on the above facts of the case, the defendant was found to be in violation of aggravated battery, Bay County, Florida. Could his mother be reached? Shaquille Williams' mother be reached for comment?
15: Es un buen chico, un muy buen chico.
0: Okay. Cut 16. Oh no, that's it. That's what I was looking for. Cut 17.
17: No! No!
1: The chilling surveillance video captures the deadly attack outside of Martinez's home Thursday evening. 68-year-old Todd Stewart was stabbed multiple times on Francis Court. Neighbors say he had been working on a project in his garage. Stewart died at the scene.
16: I'm still processing because I still expect to see him over the fence. It's nowhere as bad as his family because there was the father, there was his wife, was your husband. And they finally were spending more time together because they're now both retired. They were traveling.
1: Investigators say they were able to quickly piece together who they were looking for. 36-year-old Marcos Iriarte Valdez.
17: Through using automated license plate recognition technology, we were able to locate what ultimately became that vehicle and understand kind of where it had been. Simultaneously, we were who recognized the vehicle.
1: Police tracked the vehicle to the suspect's apartment complex on Ashwood Drive, where a SWAT team arrested him at his home Friday night on suspicion of murder.
17: By and large, it was without incident. Once they established contact with the suspect, he was cooperative and came out front and surrendered to the officers that were there.
1: Police haven't identified any known connection between the two men. Stewart's neighbor said his widow noticed the suspect's car outside their home before the attack.
16: She seen him sitting in a car, and she thought, like, maybe he's visiting, maybe he's waiting. And she saw him there, like, some time before, like, an hour before. So he's been there for a while.
1: Police say court records show Iriarte Valdez was already facing burglary charges out of Orinda and had been arrested just days before the killing for violating home detention rules.
17: And then on August 5th, he was ordered released on his own recognizance and then referred back to home detention. Our understanding is that he didn't have the home detention monitoring equipment placed on him until the day after the homicides.
1: The suspect is being held on $1.1 million bail.
16: I'm glad they arrested him, but as I said, it won't bring Todd back. I wish they did not release him day before.
0: An illegal alien, by the way. They don't mention that. Why didn't they mention that? His ICE detainer was ignored. He'd been assaulted his girlfriend in April, arrested for two burglaries, but he was released from home detention. And now he was getting ready to burglarize that house that the guy was working in the garage, the 68-year-old. Now there's an American dead because of Joe Biden and Gavin Newsom. Thanks. 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
8: Howie Carr is back.
0: Whitey's brother Jackie will not be down for breakfast. John Jack Bulger, lifelong South Boston resident. Well, he did go away for a short stretch, didn't he? I think he did. Passed away peacefully on August 12th, 2026, surrounded by family and friends. He is predeceased by his sister Jean Holland and his brother James. James Whitey Bulger. And he's survived by Billy Bulger. And Billy Bulger has a $272,000 pension. Most members of his family do have pensions, but he doesn't. He lost his when he was convicted of lying to the lying to a grand jury. R.I.P. John Jackie Bulger. See you tomorrow. I'm Howie Carr. 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
9: Activist groups are reporting a surge in immigration and customs enforcement activity in New Hampshire in recent days, as the agency has been increasing arrests and its presence on the streets across the country in the past few weeks. Upper Valley watchdog groups, including Vermont-based Migrant Justice, confirmed at least five recent detentions in West Lebanon and Keene, and also reported an ICE presence in Newport and elsewhere in the region. Ileana Barreto, a leader with the Granite State Organizing Project, who coordinates several immigrant advocacy efforts, says this amount of ICE presence is unusual, especially for quieter, more remote towns in New Hampshire. Keene Mayor Jay Kahn confirmed new ICE presence in his city on Monday. For 99.7 FM, WNTK and AM 1490, FM 98.9 WUVR, I'm Rob Roberts.
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24: The conversations are positive. I'm Lisa Lucera, Fox News. But Special Envoy Jared Kushner says so far there's no breakthrough in negotiations between the U.S. and Iran.
25: Right now, they're not showing any interest in doing something that makes sense for us.
24: The deadline for the Memorandum of Understanding with Iran expires today. Talks remain hung up over the Strait of Hormuz, which has been largely closed as Iran continues to attack ships that attempt to go through the critical waterway. Kushner also met with Israeli Prime Minister Benjamin Netanyahu as they negotiate a ceasefire between Israel and Hamas, Israel calling for the group to disarm before reconstruction of Gaza can begin. A scheduling change delays the beginning of the Luigi Mangione state trial for the murder of a healthcare CEO.
26: Mangione's state case in New York will not get underway September 8th as previously scheduled. State Justice Gregory Caro is being urged by Mangione's defense team to dismiss murder and weapons counts. It comes after last week's federal proceeding where Mangione pleaded guilty to stalking charges. The defense argues the state trial would amount to being tried twice for the same crime or double jeopardy, which is prohibited. The Manhattan DA and Mangione's defense will submit motions in October. Mangione's next court appearance, December 10th.
24: Fox's Gernal Scott in New York. Customs and Border Protection has paused construction of a controversial border project in Big Bend National Park after bipartisan opposition by critics who say it's destroying a pristine environmental area and that the terrain already serves as a deterrent to migrants and smugglers. CBP head Roddy Scott says construction will be halted until he visits and conducts an evaluation. Wall Street, the Dow lost 272. 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
15: Stocks retreating on rising oil prices, U.S.-Iran tensions, and as consumer stocks stumble ahead of key retail earnings this week. Home Depot stock fell 0.5% before its earnings release before the opening bell on Tuesday. Chip stocks advanced, but renewed optimism around AI was improving enough to lift the major averages. Most all of the 11 S&P 500 sectors were lower except for energy. And gushing oil prices are keeping inflation concerns alive, with West Texas Intermediate crude up over $84 a barrel. The Dow down 273 points. The Nasdaq lower by 84. S&P 500 down 41. Shares of SpaceX took off and rose 4%. Another batch of its stock is being unlocked to trade. About 319 million shares held by early investors and insiders will unlock on Wednesday. That's your Fox Business Report. I'm Hillary Barsky, invested in you.
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31: Showers linger for a little bit tonight, but it'll gradually become clear, with a low around 61. For Tuesday, mostly sunny with a high near 80. Partly cloudy Tuesday night with a low near 57. And Wednesday, mostly sunny with a high near 81. Clouds on Wednesday night with a low near 57. And Thursday, sunny with a high near 78.
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43: Grace! Welcome back, everyone, to the Grace Curley Show. 413 says, Wu will treat anyone who rents spaces to ICE like she treats North End restaurants. Ooh. That is them fighting words. If I was about to rent a space to ICE and then someone said to me she's going to give you the North End restaurant treatment, I'm not going to lie to you. I'd be shaking in my boots a little bit. Okay, so we're going to switch gears here just for a minute to talk about something very important. And what sparked this conversation, at least for me to bring this on the show, was a video that has gone mega viral. And it's of a high school English teacher in Texas. And on the second day of class, he had already reached his limit. He broke down. He recorded this video. I want to play a little bit of it for you now before we bring on our guest. This is Cut 6.
0: I literally broke down in the middle of class because I'm teaching seniors. These kids are leaving high school and going to college, hopefully, after they finish. We had two paragraphs to read, one sentence complete to write. I gave them the sentence stems. I basically completed the sentence for them in the model. These are 17

0: I don't know. I simply don't know.
1: Yeah, so that video obviously garnered a lot of attention, and the superintendent from that school is actually explaining that the school has an A grade when it comes to the state. The school had a recent A grade from the state after this teacher went viral for posting this video sobbing about his illiterate senior students. Joining us now, and I'm thrilled to have her, it's been way too long, is the Senior Director of Communication at Defending Education, Erica Sanzi. She's also spent a decade as a teacher and a school dean, so she's more than equipped to talk about this and to give us her take on it. Erica, what was your reaction to that video?
2: Nothing about the video surprised me, and nothing about the response from the superintendent surprised me, because multiple things can be true at once. But this is a teacher of older students who have been clearly passed through the system. Often it's called social promotion. It exists in Massachusetts, just like it exists in Texas, where students who aren't prepared and can't do basic things are still, you know, sort of like passed through the grades. And clearly this teacher has a classroom full of students who are, you know, need remedial help and can't do the work that's expected of them. Now, the superintendent is part of a state takeover of the Houston Independent School District. So that district was doing so poorly for so long that in 2023, the state took it over. And so the improvements that the superintendent, Mike Miles, is talking about are 100% true and real, but that process only started in 2023, and it sounded to me like these kids were juniors and seniors. So that's what I mean by two things being true at the same time.
1: Yeah, I wanted to ask, because I think that was part of what made this video go viral, is the fact that these were seniors. These were 17 or 18-year-old kids. How does it, as someone who's just seeing that online and kind of is gobsmacked by it, how do these kids get that far without being able to read or write?
2: I mean, there's clearly it's not monocausal, right? We have, like, there's lots of reasons for how we've gotten to a place where students graduate and they don't have basic skills. Certainly one of them is what I mentioned, which is the social promotion.
1: Right.
2: So, I mean, I'm old enough to remember that when students were really struggling academically, they were kept back. We used to call it stayed back. Now they call it retained. But that is increasingly sort of frowned upon. So, or they'll say, well, we'll keep a student back for 1 year, but then holding them back more than once, you know, people would argue that that has other really negative consequences and it makes them more likely to drop out. But the problem is, if you aren't caught up at all, right, and now you're still getting passed through the grades, it's unfair to the student who's being told that they did pass, you know, grade 3, grade 4, grade 5. It's unfair to the parents who've also been told by the school now, either indirectly or directly, that your child completed what was required for this grade level. It's unfair to the teachers who now have students coming in every year that are far below grade level, so they're expected to meet the needs of the students that are advanced, the students that are, you know, on grade level, and the students that are far below, which is an impossible task. And I think, again, like, there's just multiple factors here. I think the school systems certainly own a lot of this. I think the teachers' unions own a lot of this, because every time the school district wants to make a change that's going to be good for students, i.e. teaching reading in a way where all students will learn to read, we get pushback. One of the
1: Erica, I'm sorry to interrupt you. I want to rewind here just a little bit to what you just said, because I hear this a lot from people, and my kids are very young. You know, my oldest is 3 years old, so I'm not experiencing this yet. But I do hear from parents sometimes who say, oh, you know, the way they teach this now is so crazy, I can't really help, or the way they teach this math problem, or, you know, all these changes in the curriculum. When you say that, like, oh, they don't teach it in a way that everyone can learn to read, what is the change there that would have been different from when I was in school or when you were in school?
2: So there's different schools of thought on teaching reading, and one that really took over and became the norm in a lot of schools, they turned away from what's called phonics, right? So they turned away from teaching

0: students the actual sounds, and they turned away from, I mean, it's actually called the science of reading because the evidence just shows that every student can learn to read that way, including students with dyslexia and really gifted readers. They moved to something called balanced literacy. You may see or have heard people say, if you just, you know, fill up your home with books, or you just surround the kids with books, they'll develop a love of reading. Some, maybe. I mean, I have three sons, and I have a house full of books, and they were in schools with rooms full of books, and none of them love reading. But the important piece of it is they know how to read. And with balanced literacy, it was so sort of not scientific in its method, i.e. teaching children to sound out words and what sounds are, as opposed to saying, look at the picture and guess what it says. That really, really hurts. Again, students, plenty of students will do fine with that, but kids with dyslexia or kids with a reading disability, processing disorder, or just slower readers, they are not going to be taught to read adequately with that method. So, and Massachusetts is notorious for teaching balanced literacy. I mean, like people could look it up and see school systems like Newton, school systems like Brookline. They've been sued by parents because of the way that they teach reading. And interestingly, there's a cognitive dissonance for Massachusetts residents because they think that they're smarter and better than Alabama and Mississippi and Louisiana and Tennessee, but all of those states have switched to this science-based reading, and all of those states now are knocking it out of the park, and their students are doing better in reading than the students up here in the Northeast.
1: Well, I wanted to ask about the teachers' unions because you mentioned that, and it does come up when this video went viral. There's all these debates online, and the teachers' union that does, you know, that is part of this conversation. And in Chicago, the Washington Post actually had a story that was just last week was published that at more than 50 Chicago schools, the percent of students achieving math proficiency is zero, and that parents, Chicagoans, are starting to get fed up with the city's teachers' union. So talk to me a little bit about that, the part they play in this, and where the argument is against these teachers' unions.
0: Well, part of the problem is that teachers' unions are, the entire reason they exist is to represent their members. They are concerned with the adults and what's best for the adults. Children are not even a part of their mission because they serve adults, not kids. So naturally, there's going to be a conflict often between, you know, contract says I don't have to stay after school, student needs help after school, I was actually in the NEA in Massachusetts in my late 20s, so I do know of what I speak. And so, for example, when there's been bills to change the way they teach reading, they're often called right-to-read bills. Unions have, you know, virtually gutted those. And one of the reasons that, again, Alabama, Mississippi, Louisiana, and Tennessee have been able to make these changes in how they teach reading is because their unions are so much weaker. So in the Massachusetts or Chicago, New York, Rhode Island, where I live, it's incredibly difficult to make those changes. The Chicago Teachers Union, by the way, is in an insane asylum at this point. They are it is true. A lot of teachers unions have become totally crazy and nutty. So if you pull up their priorities, it's about Israel and Palestine and climate change and gender ideology. Like, there's nothing about teaching and learning.
1: And a lot of the teachers in the unions, Erica, don't agree with the teachers' union. They're in it because they feel like they don't have another option. But I've heard from 100%. So many teachers, so many young teachers especially, who tell me about all the issues, some of which you just mentioned, and who also say, yeah, I'm part of the union, but I don't have another option, and I don't agree with 99% of the things they're doing.
0: Oh, 100%. This is super important, too, because people mix up rank-and-file teachers with the unions, and these are two totally separate entities. The leadership in the unions is often run by lunatics. The rank-and-file teachers are mostly regular people who just want to teach kids, and they may, as a group, they might lean a little bit more left politically, but most of them aren't ideologues or activists. The problem is that the activists and the ideologues, they make up the entire leadership of these unions, and so things trickle down into school buildings. Now, I don't mean to say that there aren't some very far left activists working as classroom teachers, because we all know that there are, but speaking about teachers as a group, that would not be a fair characterization, but it is a fair characterization of the union leadership.
1: Erica, I have a favor. Could you ever stay on with us for like 5 more minutes during the break? Because when we come back, I would love to ask you a little bit about tablets and about cell phone restrictions and the impact that that is having on learning.
0: Sure.
1: Awesome. All right. Eric Asanzi is going to stay with us over the break, and we'll be right back, because there's this story that was in Axios. It was just published, I think, today, and it talked about how a lot of schools in Colorado are implementing these cell phone restrictions, and they're having a lot of success. They're finding a lot of success with the fact that these kids now are bringing back hacky sacks and socializing with each other and talking and not staring at a screen. And I really do, as a parent, my kids are young, as I mentioned, but I think that the tablets and the screens are the devil. I don't usually make statements like that. I know that that's an extreme statement. I feel that way. If I was signing my kid up for school and they said, and we have all these computers and they're going to be on the computer for 12 hours a day, I would run so far away from that school. I think it's the worst thing for kids. I think it's the worst thing for adults. I think it's the worst thing for civilization. And yet we're acting like it's totally normal that kids don't write things down, that they don't read books, that everything's on a screen that they're staring at for hours and hours a day. So I want to get Erica's expertise on that. Before I went to Perfect Smiles, I didn't realize how much my TMJ was affecting my daily life. 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
1: Erica Sanzi, the Senior Director of Communication at Defending Education, is getting a lot of questions on my text line right now. I'm going to throw the first one at you, Erica. You were talking to us about the different ways that they teach reading nowadays, and it's not really listing the results that you would want. 760 says, if they are getting worse results, then why don't they switch back to the old method? I think you kind of alluded to that about how it's hard to do these things when you're dealing with very strong teachers' unions, but is that the only reason?
0: No, I mean, there's also a school of thought, right? There's just that there are these people who have this belief in their mind that if you just, again, fill a home with books and you read to your kids every night and you, and this idea of it doesn't matter what they read, just let them pick up whatever they want and they'll develop a love of reading. That is like La La Land. I mean, we all know kids for whom that did happen, but that's not the norm. The norm is that children need to be explicitly taught how to read, especially students who have, again, dyslexia will be the most common, but just not everybody picks up reading the way that the balanced literacy people kind of pretend that they do. And it's partly because it's like, same thing with the people that are against, you know, standardized testing. It's drill and kill. Some people think that teaching reading in a structured way, to them it's like too rigid, it's too structured, it's not, you know, it's not this just like, with a pile of books around you and it all just magic happens, because that's not real life. But the other problem is that you have to train teachers in it, right? There's a thing called Orton-Gillingham. It's a type of reading instruction. You have to be trained on it. And so there's pushback because that means, you know, you have to teach teachers to do it. That costs money.
1: Right.
0: That also means, you know, more work for them. They may be much, you know, they may have come up during the balance years and they like it just the way it is. One thing that we see a lot is like some teachers will just go get trained on their own and then they'll do private tutoring for all of the children who can't learn to read in school. I mean, I think people would be shocked to know how many children who attend school also have to get private reading instruction because they're not learning to read in school.
1: Erica, something else that
0: and that's only available to parents who A, know about it, know to ask for it, and can pay for it.
1: Erica, I want to, because we're running out of time, I know there was a short segment here, but something else I hear from a lot of teachers is that the behavioral issues that they are dealing with right now are unlike anything that we've seen in the past, that there's a tremendous amount of anger and kind of misbehaving going on in these schools. Have you heard that from people who are trying to teach, especially in these public schools oftentimes?
0: Oh my goodness, yes. It was a problem before the pandemic and the sort of lockdowns, closures, et cetera. It's much worse now. It's the number one reason that teachers cite for leaving the profession.
1: Really?
0: At this point. Yes. So it's a big problem. I think that in some of them feel like their administration or the union or whoever doesn't really have their back. Although I will say, this is one area that I think maybe some of the unions have sort of spoken up and said something. But yes, it's, again, I think it's a multi-causal problem, like everything. But it's a very, very real problem, and teachers are really, really struggling with. I had lunch with a friend who happens to be a veteran kindergarten teacher, because we're in our early 50s. And she said that the comparison between the students that used to come into her class 20 years ago to now, she said it's so night and day, it's hard to explain.
1: Erica Sonzi, follow her on X at E Sonzi, and make sure you check out Defending Education also on X at Defending Ed. Thank you, Erica. We'll be right back.
2: 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Warning, this book contains explicit adult themes such as extremely racist and misogynist communications between members of law enforcement. 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
14: Showers linger for a little bit tonight, but it'll gradually become clear, with a low around 61. For Tuesday, mostly sunny with a high near 80. Partly cloudy Tuesday night with a low near 57. And Wednesday, mostly sunny with a high near 81. Clouds on Wednesday night with a low near 57. And Thursday, sunny with a high near 78.
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1: That was the Texas high school teacher who went viral after breaking down over the fact that his senior class, the high school seniors he was teaching, were essentially illiterate. 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Colette handles the details from flights, meals, hotels, and local experiences. 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
17: 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What do you think is the biggest reason so many students are struggling to read or write? Screens, social media, COVID disruption, absenteeism, or teacher union policies and influence?
1: I'm going with the Chicagoans. So that's the headline in the Washington Post from late last week, is that Chicagoans are turning on the teachers union after they're realizing that their students there are not proficient in this article. It talks about math, but I can't imagine the reading scores are doing much better than the math scores. I'm going with the teachers unions.
17: Teachers unions have 78%, screens and social media have 15%, and COVID disruptions have 7%.
1: Just a quick reminder to check out gracecurlyshow.com and get your pre-ordered copy of Howie Carr's Mass Corruption Volume 2, holding it up for the camera here. 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All right, so we started the show with this big story about Mayor Wu, not about the fact that she skipped out on these pressers for the stabbings in South Station, not about the fact that she is, you know, really MIA on a lot of these issues that have people up in arms, whether it be the bicyclist that was killed in Boston, the city worker actually who was killed riding her bicycle to work. There's all of these areas that you think she would be prioritizing. And instead, what she went on WCBB to talk about is the fact that they have a new tactic to monitor ICE's parking space search. So ICE has decided to lease 249 downtown Boston parking spots, and Mayor Wu is making that her priority to harass, essentially, or to, you know, question these people who are leasing these spots to ICE. I want to play just a taste of this before we bring on our next guest. This is Mayor Wu, Cut 4.
18: Let's talk about ICE. They have been trying to lease nearly 250 parking spaces in the city of Boston. You've gone on record strongly opposing any expansion of their offices. It's really unclear if they're expanding right now. Have you heard any more about their efforts to expand, if they exist?
19: We haven't had direct communication from them, but this is not a surprise, because even when we've asked for specific information, it's been difficult or impossible to get it. As I understand, this was part of an open process to start laying the groundwork for potential procurement or you know, what's called an RFP to actually get parking spots. So it seems like this is an early precursor step. We, as a city, will be filing another FOIA request for any responses that have come in from the Boston area so that we know what information they may be sifting through. We strongly oppose any expansion of their efforts here and would encourage and will be reaching out to property owners to try to make sure that they're not adding to a surge of unlawful and dangerous activity.
1: How draconian is this? She's going to be reaching out to these private property owners to basically shame them into not giving ICE parking spots. And Jessica Vaughn from the Center for Immigration Studies, I'm handing this one off to you, but talk to me a little bit about the hypocrisy here of Mayor Wu complaining that she's not getting enough transparency and access to records from ICE. This is a woman, and this is a state, by the way, in Massachusetts, that has never made an effort to collaborate with ICE or to share information with them. And now Mayor Wu is complaining that she can't see, I guess, who's going to lease these properties to ICE so they can park somewhere in Boston. It's just, it's to me, Jessica, this just reeks of hypocrisy.
20: Oh, this is absurd. It's not just hypocrisy. It's bullying, really, and trying to use, you know, the threat of government attention to intimidate these private business people who own these parking garages. I mean, imagine this. You're, you know, so it's not enough that law enforcement agencies have no discretion to cooperate with ICE on criminal aliens, turning them over for deportation. But now, if you own a parking garage and the federal government's coming in, you know, and wants to pay good money to rent parking spaces to do a job that is good for the entire community. And if you do it, you know, the mayor's saying she's going to be looking over your shoulder. And, you know, we can just imagine what other kinds of harassment she's going to impose on these businesses whose job it is to rent parking spots to people. And by the way, ICE wouldn't even have to do this if it could just use the parking spots at jails in the area to go collect criminal aliens when they're in jail. But, you know, that's not allowed either. It's, she wants to have not just sanctuary government, but even private businesses forced to be sanctuaries from immigration enforcement. It's absurd, and it's probably unconstitutional. And I hope that, you know, it's one thing that for her to just threaten, you know, if I were a parking garage owner, I'd be like, yeah, come on in, ICE, and then dare the mayor to do something about it because it's impossible.
1: Yeah, and also, and I haven't really put my finger on this hypocrisy. I know I keep using that word. It's the only thing I can think of, though. It's the same politicians who were so willing to put up thousands of illegal aliens on taxpayer money. They were getting them Ubers, and they were getting them dry cleaning, and they were, you know, turning rec centers into these shelters for illegal aliens, and none of that raised any red flags for them. None of that got their attention. None of that, you know, it never occurred to them that that could be a misuse of money or that could be something they should step in for. But now, as you said, it's private property owners. Now they're going to start knocking on their doors. It's so backwards, and it just speaks to the priorities of Mayor Wu. And I wanted to read you this, Jessica. I know you've seen this story, but this is from Fox News. It says an illegal alien wanted for aggravated murder in Brazil was arrested by ICE in Massachusetts just 2 days before Democrat Governor Moore Healey signed a law to block certain ICE operations in the state. You just alluded to that this would all be a lot safer, it would all be a lot easier if ICE was allowed to go into hospitals or go to courthouses or go to prisons. And instead, because of the actions of Moore Healey, she's making it more dangerous for everyone. And these are the kind of people that they're trying to arrest. It's not the narrative of, oh, they're going around and looking and trying to round somebody up who's here with a green card. Oftentimes, it's someone who's here who has a warrant out for their arrest in Brazil, and he's wanted for aggravated murder. And this is not a one-off. This is not the exception to the rule, Jessica.
20: Definitely not. My understanding from ICE is that in the Boston office in particular, they have had a record number of red notices from Interpol, from Brazil in particular, that all these fugitives from justice wanted for horrible crimes like murder and other violent crimes came over to the United States under Biden's open door and settled in Massachusetts, and now authorities in Brazil are looking for them. And so, you know, ICE is cooperating with them, of course, because we don't want them here in this country or in our communities, so they have to go and arrest them. But if let's say one of these wanted murderers gets picked up for speeding or shoplifting or, you know, assault or something like that, the local police are not allowed in many cases to tell ICE that they, you know, had an encounter with this wanted murderer from Brazil because of the sanctuary policies. They're not allowed to talk to ICE. So, you know, this is ridiculous. And they, you know, people like Wu and Healy always say, oh, we're doing this so immigrants can trust our government. How can anybody trust the government when it is providing sanctuary for violent criminals and other people who are here in violation of our laws? I mean, you know, that's the hypocrisy right there, too. They say they're doing it for the immigrants, but often people in immigrant communities are the ones that really pay the price for this.
1: Yeah, really well said. Jessica, I also wanted to get your reaction to the new data that's been released by the FBI. We had an inkling of where this was going to go back in May, but we were told that it was the preliminary data, that more data had to come out regarding the violent crime statistics. And now we have that data, and there was a great piece in Red State where they talk about how the data we have now is very much in line with what we saw in May, and actually the FBI is calling this the largest year-to-year decline in violent crime rates since the FBI estimations began in 1936. So to call this historic is kind of minimizing what's actually happening here. But the part of this article I found so amusing is that it touches on the spin that you're getting here from the mainstream media, because you know as well as I do, they don't want to give Trump credit for anything. So they're pointing to all of this data. National homicide rate down 20%, drug overdose deaths down 20%, 8 of the FBI's top 10 most wanted fugitives arrested in the last 16 months. Violent offenders captured from around the world. All of this happening under Trump, and they don't know what deserves credit or who deserves credit for this. They keep saying, like, ooh, we can't really figure out what's happening here. And I want to read you, this is from CBS. Despite the administration's focus on federal action, many criminal justice experts argue that the downward trend results from several complex factors rather than a single policy. But of course, Jessica, of course we can't point to anything Trump's doing with his data set. We have to instead say, well, I guess we'll never know what's to put this on. And in Red State, she actually writes, one would have to think that one reason for the big decline between 2024 and 2025 was President Trump's aggressive immigration enforcement agenda, but not according to CBS and the mainstream media. They can't figure it out.
20: You know, do you suppose it could be because of DEI policies, you know, that cause these, you know, criminals to have more self-esteem and thus not commit more crimes? No, I don't think so. We all know better. Yes, immigration enforcement does matter for public safety. There's no question. It's absolutely common sense. When you remove thousands of gang members back to their home country, then that's going to have a beneficial effect on public safety. We know nationwide that gangs are responsible for a hugely disproportionate share of crime. In some communities, it's as high as 80% of the crime. So when you focus on especially the most violent gang members who are here in our country, happen to be in transnational gangs, many of whom came over the border under the Biden administration. So if you have a focus on removing them, then that takes them out of the community, and like magic, there's not as much crime. Imagine that. And this has been shown in other countries as well. I just got back from a gang conference, gang investigators conference in Chicago, and heard a presentation about what's happened in El Salvador, which has experienced a dramatic decline in crime now that makes the country livable, precisely because they've locked up all of these gang members, some of whom were deported from the United States, and they're not, there's no, you know, revolving door for them to come back into society and cause problems either there or here if they tried to come back here, and they wouldn't be able to get back in very easily anyway. So it is, you know, we have immigration laws for a reason. They need to be enforced for a reason, and one of the reasons is public safety.
1: Yeah, and I'll leave you with this one, Jessica, because I know you'll get a laugh out of it. This is the same article. I think it's from CBS here. It says, rates are falling in cities with very different public safety strategies, economic conditions, and political leadership. The consistency across the map should make us cautious about handing credit to any one leader, party, policy, or program before the evidence catches up. I'm going to guess that if they had these historic numbers when a certain man named Joe Biden was president, no one would be cautioning others to not give out credit to Joe Biden. It wouldn't be like, hey guys, let's all be really careful before we give Joe Biden too much credit. They were giving him credit. If he walked down the driveway of the White House and waved to reporters, they were like, is there anything this guy can't do? And now Trump has 20% down national homicide rate, and Cash Patel and Donald Trump cannot get 1 ounce of credit for it. No accolades there, but what else is new? Jessica Vaughn, thank you so much for joining us today. I really appreciate it, and I will talk to you soon, I'm sure. We'll be right back. We're going to talk more about Cash Patel, because one of Cash Patel's, you know how Dave Portnoy does that thing, Dave Portnoy from Barstool, where he has people, I don't know if he calls it an enemies list, but he has people who he hates, who have wronged him in some way. And when he sees their downfall, whether they get fired or humiliated or whatever, he, I think, has a bottle of champagne with their names engraved. I would say that Cash Patel, if he were to do the same thing, one of the people that he would have a champagne bottle for is Eric Swalwell. And I would also say that he would be popping that champagne like he was drinking a beer with the USA men's hockey team at this point. With the report that dropped on Eric Swalwell, Cash Patel is definitely having a good day. And that's not even to mention these historic data points here. I'm just talking right now about Fang Fang. We'll be right back.
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1: President Trump, thank you for backing law enforcement. Thank you for funding law enforcement. Thank you for loving law enforcement. Thank you for relentlessly pursuing the mission of justice with the warriors of justice across this country. The men and women of law enforcement love you, and that is why we are seeing these historic results around the country, to include a 20% drop in the national homicide rate, to include a 20% reduction in drug overdose deaths, to include violent offenders seized from around the world. This FBI has led the charge to arrest 8 of the top 10 most wanted fugitives on planet Earth in the last 16.
2: Yeah, best number since 1930. 36, as far as this data that we're looking at in a year-to-year decline in violent crime rates. That was Cash Patel, the FBI director, who's having a great day, not only because of this, but now we have the details on Eric Swalwell. And not that anyone needed confirmation, but he did have sex with Fang Fang, according to these documents. He always kind of tried to keep going with that lie. No. We just had a close relationship, but it wasn't like that. I think once he had his giant downfall and the Hooters stuff came out and the creepy private part messages he was sending to women, I think that anyone with even half a brain was going, oh, he for sure had sexual relations with that woman. But now the FBI, and this is from Just the News, that's John Solomon's news network, the FBI developed evidence that a Chinese woman with direct ties to that country's intelligence service had potentially compromised a Democratic congressman from California with sex, foreign interns, and illicit donations while she was being recruited to become a bureau informant a decade ago, according to bombshell memos that exposed another threat to America's political system from Beijing. They show the FBI opened an investigation into Fang Fang, and it also shows Swalwell admitted to having sex with Fang Fang, his staff placing Fang's interns in Congress, and not having a strong enough campaign finance system to detect the straw donations she allegedly passed through the U.S. citizen conduits. So a very good day for Cash Patel. Donald Trump is now at the White House, and he is honoring that lifeguard who saved that, I think, 10-year-old boy from drowning. He's taking questions as well. I hope they ask him about these historic numbers. I have a feeling they won't. Howie Carr is back in action today. He's got a great show planned for you, so don't go anywhere.
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6: HP Roofing LLC, because it's not just a roof. Concord Hospital and its unionized nurses in Laconia and Franklin have been in contract negotiations for months, and nurses say the hospital is not addressing important issues that affect patient care. Nurses say one of their biggest concerns is staffing, saying high turnover and unfilled positions are hurting the quality of care. Richard Gullah, president of the State Employees Association of New Hampshire, said negotiations have been going on for months. Concord Hospital was the first private hospital in New Hampshire to unionize about a year ago. Nurses say the hospital is interested in seeing the union fail to prevent others from unionizing. 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
4: No extension. I'm Lisa Lacerra, Fox News. The U.S. and Iran are still talking through mediators, but the memorandum of understanding between the countries has expired.
8: It's been 60 days since the president signed the memorandum of understanding in Paris. It's not being extended, but the president said in the Oval Office Monday, while Iran wants to make a deal, they won't make the kind of deal he says is necessary. The president insists, though, the U.S. blockade against Iran in the Strait of Hormuz is working.
9: We're taking out millions of barrels of oil a week. If you look at the kind of numbers that we're doing, the strait is open, and the oil prices are coming down, and they will continue to come down unless we decide to do something far more drastic than we're doing.
8: Earlier, he told Fox News he could bomb the country of Oman, accusing them of getting in the way of a future deal by negotiating with the Iranians over the strait.
4: Fox's Jessica Rosenthal. Meanwhile, Special Envoy Jared Kushner is in Israel, where he held marathon talks with Prime Minister Benjamin Netanyahu. He's sounding optimistic.
10: We could be seeing progress, you know, in as much as in as little as 30 days, hopefully on, you know, starting to take some of the weapons out and hopefully, filling in some of the tunnels as well in the next 60 to 90 days as well. So progress could come quite soon, but we do need cooperation from both sides.
4: Israel is calling on Hamas to disarm before any reconstruction of Gaza can begin. President Trump reacting after a federal appeals court has ordered a pause on construction of the White House ballroom.
9: The bottom line is they're trying to stop something, and they won't be successful, but they're trying to stop something that's almost completed.
4: The Solicitor General argues the ballroom is needed because it's an integrated military complex, which includes a secure ballroom space that's vitally required for national security. A group of historic preservationists are suing to stop the project. O.J. Brigance, who won a Super Bowl with the Baltimore Ravens before battling ALS, has died. He was 56. America's listening to Fox News.
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20: Showers linger for a little bit tonight, but it'll gradually become clear, with a low around 61. For Tuesday, mostly sunny with a high near 80. Partly cloudy Tuesday night with a low near 57. And Wednesday, mostly sunny with a high near 81. Clouds on Wednesday night with a low near 57. And Thursday, sunny with a high near 78.
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